0: Edition on the ice, and Mitch Marner.
1: Stretch pass, Marner breaks in, looking for a chance. Oh! And scores an incredible goal.
0: It's Vegas at Colorado, Game 2, this Friday, on your home for the Stanley Cup playoffs and the Stanley Cup, Sports USA.

0: It is a spectacle here at the Bell Center as they wave their white towels. Everybody is draped in red here tonight as we get set for the start of Game 6. Alex Lyon will be in goal to our left. This is his fifth appearance in the series, but his first start since Game 3. 1-2 against the Habs with a .379 goals against and an .870 save percentage. In goal to our right, rookie Jakub Dobish. Dobish 3-2 in the series, a .265 goals against average and a .901 save percentage. Billy, interestingly, Lindy Ruff, even though it was a late start here today and he didn't have his team practice yesterday, he kept everybody at the hotel and didn't take the morning skate.
1: Yeah, and there's no really reason to take an extra skate. The guys have skated enough as it is. He just wanted them, I think, away from all this relaxing. They had their normal 11:30 meetings, emphasis on play in our own zone, talking to the guys. Every coach or coach took a few players each as well for some other stuff. He thinks his team is ready for this one.
0: They drop the puck and away we go. Canadians moving right to left. They'll dish it out to center ice. Gaining the red line, Slavkovsky. Blew a tire and then coughed up the puck. Thompson will rush the other way. Stripped by the captain, Nick Suzuki. Thompson gets it back. Try to throw it out in front. Batted along the near side. The Canadians get to it but can't get it out. Here's Benson. Samuelson holds. Left of the net. Dahlin cuts in. Backhand. He scores! Rasmus Dahlin able to lift it over the blocker of Jakub Dobish. 32 seconds in. Sabres 1. Canadians nothing.
1: Oh my, what a start for the Buffalo Sabres. Slavkovsky's going to get the puck on the left wing wall in his own zone, and he flubs the attempted lob of the puck out of the zone. It's kept in by Benson on the right side, over to Samuelson to the middle, and then he just dishes it down to Dahlin. Dahlin is going to make an outside-in move on a desperate Slavkovsky, who came all the way over to that side, and then he backhands it by the glove side, by the blocker side, beg your pardon, of Dobish. I do think it hits the defenseman Carrier's stick as well, Judd, and it floats even higher over the blocker arm. Wow, what a start for the Buffalo Sabres.
0: So that's his third goal of the playoffs overall as this puck is rocketing into the Buffalo end.
1: You want to talk about quieting a crowd?
0: Here's Tuck along the near side. Near corner now, Dano. He'll bang it back to the net. Byram's on it. With the check from Anderson. Canadians trying to change the energies. It's whacked out to the neutral zone. Tuck trying to get to it. It's tapped by Byram. Nearly grabbed by Josh Anderson. Far corner, it's popped up. Dano, his shot hit a skate. Near circle, Hudson threw it out in front. Batted to the far circle. And it's grabbed by Doan. He'll slow it down, and both teams will start to change. 19:45 left here in the first. Sabres out to a 1-0 lead.
1: Don't forget, Jason Zucker scored 2 minutes into the last game that they played. Buffalo got off to a good start, too, only to lose that game 6-3.
0: These two teams combined for 5 goals in the first 10 minutes and 15 seconds of that game. And Buffalo ended up exiting with a 3-2 lead at the end of 20 minutes. Coughed up by the Sabres, and Lyon, what a glove save in the right circle. He robs Demidov, and he holds.
1: Demidov gets the puck below the right face-off circle goal line. I think it was a battle with Owen Power, the player you mentioned, Judd, the defenseman, went out with a bit of an injury previous game. Demidov is going to end up picking up the puck. I beg your pardon, it's Dahlin. It's 26, not 25. He strips it. Demidov strips it from Dahlin, and he then is going to go to the front of the net. Lefty shot from inside that arc, but he can't beat the glove of Lyon.
0: Jack Eye drive, he scores! Arbor Jack Eye! He's able to wire a snapshot from the high slot. It kissed off the far post and in. Canadians 1, Sabres 1.
1: Arbor Jack Eye. I'll take things that I did not expect to happen for 1,000 on that one, Alex. The face-off win, the right shot, new hook back to Jack Eye, not known for his offensive prowess. Takes not even a slap shot. He pumps a snapshot. The puck is kind of on edge and somehow beats the glove of Alex Lyon, the goaltender. It's a clean face-off win by Evans. Right shot again, back to the middle of the ice. The quick release is key here, Judd. And at the point of release, the puck jumps on its side. I think that kind of fastball, knuckleball throws Lyon off just a little bit to have him not be able to make the catch.
0: For Jacki, that's his first career Stanley Cup playoff goal. Caulfield, a dish over the line. Slavkovsky was flat-footed, couldn't catch up to it. Back of the net, one of the Sabres blew a tire. That was Owen Power, and it's grabbed by Thompson. He'll lob it up the right side, and it's gloved down in the neutral zone. Now Caulfield banked it in. Suzuki tried to sweep it to the middle. Samuelson swept it away. Josh Norris is on it. A headman pass to the red line, and Benson had it turned over. Now Suzuki walks it back in, throws it to the left corner. Caulfield cranked it around. Tuck is there. Slavkovsky, center point. Now Suzuki, a dish to the far corner. Tucks on it, gets the feet moving. One of the things that Lindy Ruff talked about that would be important for him tonight. Tuck shoots, blocked, gets it right corner, rims it around. Byram's there, and it's tapped by him and back into the Sabres' end.
1: What a start.
0: Here's Josh Doan. He'll wheel between the rings in his own zone, trying to shake free from Bolduc. Power now wrapped up by Doc back of the net. Sabres are going backward here. Now they'll send it off the far shelf, and it's cranked up the right side and back out to center ice. Hudson's got it, puts on the brakes at the blue line. Tuck now intercepts center. Sabres are going backward here. Now they'll send it off the far shelf, and it's cranked up the right side and back out to center ice. Hudson's got it, puts on the brakes at the blue line. Tuck now intercepts center circle, throws it in, and Dobish steers.

0: will race ahead up the far side. Three on three. Boldu couldn't hold the pass just at the blue line. And it goes off a skate and slides deep into the Canadiens' end.
1: Buffalo is getting the puck through the neutral zone well, Judd. So that's where then they're able to do these controlled entries. They've already had three of them in this game, and we're not even 8 minutes in. Buffalo is doing a nice job. They're reading what lanes are open.
0: Puck free along the near side. The Sabres send Jack Eye down to pinch. He cues into the corner. Demidoff trying to spin around to check. Now Greenway got a stick on a centering pass. Newhook trying to battle to get it. And the Sabres drive it just inside the Montreal line. Far side, it's Newhook. He'll rush ahead. A Stanley Cup winner back in 2022 with the Colorado Avalanche. He's wrestling out at center ice with Krebs. If Krebs took off his helmet, that's a penalty on Buffalo.
1: I wonder if they're going to also give Newhook a penalty. The officials are speaking right down below us. Today's officials, Francis Charron and Gord Dwyer, having a lengthy conversation here.
0: So the Canadians will be heading to the power play, one apiece, 12:17 remaining here in the first period of Game 6. You're listening to the Stanley Cup Playoffs on Sports USA. We'll be back after these local messages.
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6: 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Oh! And scores an incredible goal.
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0: 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First power play of Game 6 goes to the Montreal Canadiens. Both of these teams have been dangerous on the man advantage in the series. Buffalo starts with possession, and they'll blast it all the way down. The Canadiens head-to-head in this matchup, 6-for-22, and they were a perfect 2-for-2 in Game 5. Here's Caulfield. He'll leave it back for Suzuki. Darts his way across. Leaves it center point, Hudson. He'll dish to the far side. Demidoff, Hudson, left circle, Slavkovsky. Left to the cage, now Caulfield. Hudson across, one time, and they score! Ivan Demidov, a power play blast. Canadiens 2, Sabres 1.
1: What execution from start of the breakout to finish of the shot. Everything is going to be just absolutely perfect. It ends up with a pass from the top point, lefty to lefty. Hudson to Demidov. Perfect placement of the pass. Back foot. And then he rockets it over the glove of Alex Lyon, who can't get from his right to his left quick enough. But go back to the entry. Actually, go back even to the exit from their own zone. The drop pass. Then the speed from Suzuki into the offensive zone, pushing Buffalo back. Absolute perfection on the power play on that one from the Montreal Canadiens.
0: Sabres with a puck, and they trail for the first time here in Game 6. Norris pulls free from a check, walks to the middle, took a little too much time, and we got a penalty here on the Habs.
1: It's going to be a hook, and I believe it's going to be on Dano. Dano's going to... You hear Gord Dwyer say 24 for a hook. As Dwyer, or as Dano extended his stick and then tried to lift the stick of Norris, but he got underneath it. The official felt too much and on the hand. I think if he doesn't touch the hand, it would have been all right, but he caught the hand as well. So they call it a hook, and now Buffalo goes on the power play.
0: The Sabres in the series, 5 for 18. They were dreadful in the first round against the Bruins. Here's Thompson in for the draw. 2 goals, 4 points in the series. He's kicked out of there. Doan is going to step in. The Sabres are dead last in faceoff win percentage here in the Stanley Cup playoffs. But they win this. Dahlin reaches back to keep it in. Across to Quinn at the right point. Right of the net. Here's Benson. Takes a look. Side of the cage. Thompson out in front. Off the toe of his blade, and it's sent wide. Quinn gets it back. Right point to Captain Dahlin. Shoots. It's deflected over the glass, and we'll have a face-off in the Canadiens' end to our right.
1: Now, the Montreal Canadiens doing a good job on the PK, almost daring Benson to come off the line and then try to get it to Thompson in front. I do think it may have also hit off the stick of the defenseman Carrier there when Thompson tried to get to his right, get the puck over to his right a bit to go low past the left pad of Dobish.
0: Sabres win another draw. Rasmus Dahlin will walk the line. A dish to the far circle. Thompson, he'll cradle it up top. Sends it into the far corner. Now Doan. Thompson shoots. It didn't get to Dobish, and it's hacked out of there and down.
1: I think that hit Benson in the midsection, his own player.
0: Minute 19 remaining on the minor to Dano. That's a key penalty killer off the ice for the Canadiens. Thompson looks back, then will dish over the line left side to Doan. Has his stick lifted by Gouley. Puck is free, bottom of the left wing circle. Anderson has got it. His backhand will ride all the way down.
1: Yeah, not a good decision from Thompson after a really nice entry jut by the Buffalo Sabres. He tries to make a pass from that left wing corner that was just kind of to the middle, and there wasn't enough support from his Sabres teammates.
0: Here's Tuck. Relays for Quinn. Back for Tuck out in front. Dahlin shut down by Dobish out in front, and it's cleared.
1: And then Dobish just gave Dahlin a slash after Dahlin cross-checked Dobish. And I think that both players are going to go off on this play. Dahlin got the puck deep in front of the crease area. Went to the backhand. Tried to get it by Dobish. And then he went down, and Dobish whacks Dahlin, but I think it was first Dahlin who gave a slash to Dobish. He ends up putting his stick in the Dobish midsection, and then afterwards. So Dahlin's going to get called not for a stick infraction, but just for unsportsmanlike, I think, for pushing Dobish. He put the stick into his midsection. Zucker was there too. There was a little bit of a cross check from Dahlin, but more than anything, just a nuisance. And then Dobish, he really got the heel of his stick into Rasmus Dahlin. So coincidental minors. And you know what? In this case, Montreal will take that. You'll say, all right, Jakob, you know, Jacob, you took a hit. You made the save. You then stood up for yourself. It's coincidentals. They'll accept that one.
0: And Rasmus Dahlin, who's now sitting in the penalty box for the Buffalo Sabres, leads the team here in the Stanley Cup playoffs with 2 goals in the man advantage. So they're sorting out some of the timing right now and what it should look like here on the center-hung scoreboard at the Bell Center. But just to get you caught up, Rasmus Dahlin opened the scoring 32 seconds in, his third of the playoffs. 1:40 into the first. Arbor Jacki tied it with a snapper off a face-off win near the blue line. And then Ivan Demidov converted on an impressive power play at 8:12 from Hudson and Caulfield to make it 2-1 Canadiens.
1: Yeah, I talked about everything being so perfect on that power play. Even when they got the puck in on that clean entry on the power play that was brought in by Suzuki, they then set everything up, Judd, on the left side and then worked it back to the top and worked it over to the right flank So Buffalo had really no chance to close the gap on Demidov.
0: Face out in the far circle of Buffalo end. Norris able to win it. And Buffalo still has 34 seconds left of a 5-on-4 advantage. Darting in now is McLeod. He'll angle left. Has to catch up with the puck. Now has to deal with Matheson. 2-on-2 is the battle drill. Evans the other way. Might have a 2-on-1. Evans over the line. He's got Anderson. Shoots. He scores! That's a short-handed goal for Jake Evans. The first for the Canadiens in the Stanley Cup playoffs. Canadiens 3, Sabres 1.
1: They needed a save from Alex Lyon on this one, and he's going to be pulled. Ukko-Pekka Luukkonen getting his mask on from across the ice and coming out. Lyon has to make this save. It goes through his body on the blocker side. Give credit to Evans and Anderson to create the 2-on-1 after the puck was won out of the scrum, out of their own deep, in their own zone in the right corner. And then the speed of Evans accelerates, gives him the 2-on-1. But Judd, it has to be saved here. And Alex Lyon does not make the save on blocker side. You could argue the Jack Eye one should have been saved as well. Two of the three goals that go in lead to him being pulled halfway through the first.
0: So Ukko-Pekka Luukkonen is in goal to our left. And the Sabres will work their way in. They still have 5 seconds left on the Deneau penalty. Thompson cruises in. Center point off the post and out. And this one is cleared off the surface, and we've got to stop and play.
1: Deflected, though. It's not a delay of game. It got deflected, the linesman is saying. Oh, my. I mean, crazy action here, just like in game five with all the goals in the first period. We almost had another one seconds after this last goal, and it was Tage Thompson coming through the middle of the ice. The big righty shot player went to his forehand, and it hit the post off to the glove side.
0: Well, we'll step aside here in Montreal. The Canadiens have extended to a 3-1 lead over the Sabres. You're listening to the Stanley Cup playoffs on Sports USA.
7: Liberty Mutual, we love helping people with things like

0: that he is there just yet, but he has a lot of Brad Marchand in him. He does the style of play. He's got a lot of skill. He had 43 points on the season. Marchand started out as a fourth liner, worked his way up. I am not saying that Benson is there yet, but it sure seems like it, Judge, that he has a lot of those, not just similar, very similar characteristics.
1: He's the 13th overall pick back in the 23 draft. Faceoff in the right circle of Buffalo, and it's Slefkovský. He'll walk it up to the left point, try to throw a backhand down low, rejected the other way. Dobish to the bottom of the left wing circle. He'll bank it back to the net. Back to get it is Dobson. He'll snap it around. Suzuki feeds it to the far side at center ice. Cut off by Byram, and Tuck will barrel the other way, trying to get the puck to settle. Swings it for McLeod, left point. Feeds to Tuck, backhand, Dobish to save. The puck is still available. Far circle, Dahlin to Doan. Pass handcuffed him in the slot. Dahlin's going to get it back. Oh, Dobish has made some huge stops here in the last couple of minutes, as this puck is sent ahead, intended for Caulfield. If that gets behind Doan, it's a breakaway for Mr. Saturday Night.
0: Buffalo is zipping the puck around on the Montreal Canadiens.
1: Helenius, right circle. Dobish bats it over to the near side in the slot. Power sends it out in front. It was a shot tip looking for Helenius. Helenius wraps it up top. Center point shoots. Deflected. Back of the cage. Here's Zucker, who scored a key power play goal late in the first. To Power at the left point. Holds and waits, trying to elude Dock. Shields the puck. Buffalo high cycle. Samuelson, a blast that goes wide. Left of the cage. Zucker denied by the blocker of Dobish. Buffalo is buzzing. Back of the net now. Zucker stripped of the puck by Valeno. Samuelson couldn't keep it in, and it flutters deep in the Buffalo end.
0: We are seeing the importance of the top four defensemen for the Buffalo Sabres right now. They are really, really being excellent with the puck at the top point area and then making things happen with plays and rotation, creating chaos for the Montreal Canadiens to have to figure out where to go in their own zone.
1: 13:43 left here in the second. Three apiece here in game six. Benson punched it into the left corner, back of the net. Norris got knocked down on a check by Jacki. Jacki took a hit from Norris, couldn't get the puck out. Byram, far circle, it's fired. Dobish to save, the rebound into the slot. And it's chipped out of there by the Canadians. Timmins, a quick up. It goes to Benson, he turned it over. The Sabres trying to get it back. Benson, near side of the red line. It slides deep into the Buffalo end. Lukanen, a dish back of the net for Timmins. He'll short it out. The quick up by Benson. Benson now lined up and knocked down by Matheson on a clean open ice check. The other way. Here's Evans. Backhand. Anderson denied. Lukanen's best save of the night. We got a penalty upcoming.
0: I think we got too many men on the ice against Buffalo.
1: So the Canadians with a power play when we return. Sabres 3, Canadians 3, 12:52 remaining here in the second period. You're listening to the Stanley Cup Playoffs on Sports USA. We'll be back after these local messages.
2: 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The Avs offense is at its peak with Nathan MacKinnon. The Knights have a magician on the ice in Mitch Marner.
3: Stretch pass, Marner breaks in, looking for a chance. Oh! And scores an incredible goal!
2: It's Vegas at Colorado, Game 1, this Wednesday, on your home for the Stanley Cup Playoffs and the Stanley Cup, Sports USA.
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2: It's the Western Conference Final on Sports USA, and we're in Denver for Game 2 between the Vegas Golden Knights and the Colorado Avalanche. The Avs offense is at its peak with Nathan MacKinnon. The Knights have a magician on the ice in Mitch Marner.

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1: Rob Brunder at the Sports USA Studios with more of our intermission report. This broadcast is presented by Authority of Sports USA and the National Hockey League and may not be reproduced or retransmitted in any form. The accounts and descriptions of this game may not be disseminated without the express written consent of Sports USA and the NHL. Your score after two periods of play in Montreal, it's the Sabres 5 and Canadiens 3. This has been a roller coaster ride of a game already. The Sabres got the first goal, Rasmus Dahlin, 31 seconds in. Montreal came back with three unanswered to take a 3-1 lead. Jason Zucker scored late in period one to make it 3-2, and then the second period was all Sabres. Zach Benson, Jack Quinn, and Konsta Helenius, back-to-back-to-back goals, four in a row overall for the Sabres, and they're ahead by a pair heading into the third period. Coming up after this, we're going to rejoin our Judd Surratt and Billy Jaffe for the third period between the Canadiens and Sabres. You're listening to the Stanley Cup Playoffs on Sports USA.
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7: Welcome back to the Bell Center in Montreal, along with Billy Jaffe. I'm Judd Surratt. Thank you for joining us here on Sports USA for the Stanley Cup playoffs. We're about ready to start the third period of Game 6. The Sabres with a 5-3 lead over the Canadiens. 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
8: All right, I got a couple things for you, partner. Let's start with something I've been talking about a handful of times. The controlled zone entries for the Buffalo Sabres, something Marty St. Louis admitted to us that he was perhaps like one of the things he was most concerned about. Well, in this game, overall, Buffalo's had 28 shots. You ready for this? 15 of those have come off the rush. 15 of the 28 shots have been off the rush. So there is, I think, a stat that is very indicative as to how this game is going. A couple of other notes, little nuggets. Tage Thompson, 10 total shot attempts in this game, 5 of them on net. Tuck has got 5 attempts, 3 on net, and 2 of them were high-danger chances that Dobish made saves on. The other thing I think it's worth mentioning, face-offs in this game, something where Montreal has been very good throughout the series, throughout the playoffs, in fact, but especially in this series. However, in this game, 20 wins, 15 losses for Buffalo. They're being led by Josh Norris, who I think has had a really noticeable game centering Benson and Thompson. He's 9 of 12, Judd. On the flip side, Phil Deneau, who had been over 60% in this series coming in. 2 out of 8 in the faceoff circle so far through two periods.
7: Jakub Dovich does come out to start here in the third period.
8: Right call.
7: Goal to our right.
8: Yep, right call.
7: Ukko-Pekka Luukkonen in goal to our left. And Billy, we haven't really talked a lot about Luukkonen since he came on after Alex Lyon was pulled in the first period, but he made a save when the game was 3 apiece in the second period on Josh Anderson that may have turned things around here for the Sabres.
8: Yeah, maybe. I mean, it was obviously huge. He looked like more efficient on that. He's a big kid, you know. But at times I feel like he looks smaller than his big frame. But he did make that save on Josh Anderson. And he seems to have calmed himself down. And I keep saying it, that about two of those three goals in the first period just weren't great, given up by Alex Lyon. But besides that, if you really break things down, Buffalo was the better team even in that first period. Ukko-Pekka Luukkonen has come in. He's done his thing. And his team's got 20 more minutes if they can hold on here to go to skate this series. Back to Buffalo for a game 7 on Monday night.
7: Buffalo 3-0 here in the Stanley Cup playoffs. When they take a lead into the third period, they drop the puck and away we go. The Sabres moving left to right. It's dumped into the far corner of the Montreal end. Digging away is Benson. He's got a goal and an assist tonight. He had the game tire early in the second period. They battle down low. Norris trying to pull it free. His dad, Dwayne, played college hockey at Michigan State with Rod Brind'Amour. And it's Brind'Amour and the Carolina Hurricanes that have been waiting for a while to get the Eastern Conference Finals started. They may have to wait another 48 hours. If this series ends tonight, it would start on Tuesday in Raleigh, if not Thursday in Raleigh. Left point now, Matheson spreads it to Suzuki. Left point, drops it, Carrier attacks, sends it across. The pass on and off the stick of Matheson. Far corner, Dahlin able to bump it free, took a check, diving to get it ahead was Benson, and it's exited by the Sabres. They'll change. Quickly racing back in is Hudson, fakes right, shoots, Luukkonen fought it off, that nearly hit him in the collarbone. Far corner down Newhook, who leads all Canadians in this series with 5, and the team with 6 here in the Stanley Cup playoffs. Back of the net now Byram, pried free by McLeod, and then racing back to get it diagonally far side in his own zone is Hudson. A dish out to center ice, grabbed by Evans. He scored shorthanded in the first period to give the Canadians a 3-1 lead, but Buffalo able to answer back. Tuck couldn't trap it. He's gonna ask off for a change. Newhook now churns the legs over the line, feeds left side into the Buffalo end. Byram's back there. A drop to Power. He was a question mark heading into tonight's game after a scary collision. And now into the slot. Quinn had it, lost it. Power's got to get back defensively. You had Zucker came back to man the left point. Timmins now recovers back to the net. And Doc now, he's got a couple of goals in the series. Near side for Boldu. He'll dump it back to the net. Suzuki. Watched by Helenius. Helenius far corner. He had one of the three for Buffalo in the second period. As this puck is kicked out to center ice by the Sabres.
8: Another good play by Zucker along the wall here. He has had an excellent game for the Sabres tonight.
7: Dahlin now. He'll try the near side. The pass to Timmins picked off. Swatted into the near corner. Zucker. Sabres have almost essentially gone with 5 defensemen. They do have Zach Metz addressed, but he hasn't played a lot. Now Benson races over the line with Thompson. Benson centered, and Thompson didn't expect it, and Dobish didn't have to make a save. Now Anderson stops up near circle. Canadians changing. Back of the net, Anderson swats it up top. Dobson across, left point Hudson. His centering pass deflected by Benson off the shaft of his stick, and he'll wedge it back into Montreal ice. Texier the other way. He'll hustle to the center circle. Batted in by Anderson. Near corner, Metsä. shielded that puck. Samuelson over to help out. Dobson pinching in. The puck sent by him. Tuck now looks to the middle. Avoids the hit. Metz has sent it just off the far post. He was looking for McLeod. That puck might have been hopping around. And now the Canadians with a quick change. 16-17 left here in the third. Sabres 5, Canadians 3. Here's Quinn. Self-pass. A dish into the slot in the Montreal zone. The Canadians pick it off. And then it's shoveled to the near corner in the Buffalo end. Hustling there was Gouley to deny the icing. Helenius slapped it up top. Held in by Carrier. He'll punch it back of the net. Demidov with a rough ride from Samuelson. He lost the off the glass over a leaping Gouley, and it floats deep into the Canadiens' end for icing.
8: You bring up the name Samuelson, talking about his play in his own zone. He's that guy who does a lot of things quietly for Lindy Ruff's squad. He's been, I think, very good in this game, battling along the in front of the net, below the goal line, doing things. And the other thing is, in Buffalo, their defense has been good like that. They've gotten good support from their forwards. Their forwards have read the play well at times. Zucker in the last shift, he was out there's a good example, coming down low to help. It's been good tandem D.
7: Caulfield cranked it into the right corner. This line has been quiet here tonight for Marty St. Louis. Slafkovsky back of the net, centered. He was looking for Caulfield. Buffalo got a stick on it. Helenius scrambles to the far side of the red line. Took a hit from Hudson, but got the puck in deep so Buffalo can change. 15-20 left here in the third. 5-3 Sabres in game six. Hudson shoots just wide, far side. Left point now Suzuki. Center point Hudson. Shot blocked. Busting the other way is Thompson. But the Sabres couldn't get the pass through. It was blocked center circle by Hudson.
8: Hudson has been dynamite the first 5 minutes. He's had three shifts in this period. He's been outstanding so far.
7: Hudson now with a point tonight, has points in five straight games and seven assists for 7 points in the series. Now Thompson holds and waits. Rushing the other way is McLeod. Canadians trying to slow him up in the neutral zone. Billy alluded to the rush game for the Buffalo Sabres. And Marty St. Louis said, when you're playing this team, that's the first thing that you think about. You have to stop their rush game.
8: They haven't, they being the Canadians, gotten the puck out enough against them.
7: Tuck scrambles far circle. He'll curl up to the left point. Bangs it across. It was a tweener behind McLeod and in front of Timmins. Now Boldu will shovel the backhand in. Cut off by the Sabres. Darlene's on it. He'll chip it ahead. And it's swatted back into the Canadiens' end. The shots are 28-16 in favor of the Sabres. We've played 6 minutes here in the third. Neither team has scored. Sabres on top by two, trying to force a game seven on Monday in Buffalo. Deneau knocked down far side by Helenius. Batted out to the neutral zone by Zucker. Threw a shoulder into Dobson, who went down briefly. Now Hudson. A dish ahead. Metsä read it, picked it off. He'll scoot over the line. Left side now. Benson pulls up. Shoots. Dobish the save. The rebound. Deneau's got it. Deneau shoveled it up the far side. Out to center ice. Now Anderson with a step. Right circle. Cuts in. Couldn't get the shot away as Norris was able to check him out in front.
8: Another great example of a forward helping out defensively. Beautiful read from Norris. He has been, I think, so noticeable in this game.
7: Shots this period, unofficially, one for the Canadians, none. Or actually maybe one on net here for the Sabres. It hasn't been put onto the board. Now Benson with a steal. And he's just offside. 13:01 left here in the third period of Game 6. Sabres 5, Canadians 3. You're listening to the Stanley Cup Playoffs on Sports USA. We'll be back after these local messages.
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8: But that just missed the low on the glove side a couple of minutes ago. But the Buffalo Sabres are doing what they have to do. They just can't go into a shell. They can't allow Montreal to start getting their own type of rush chances. If Buffalo continues to get pucks in deep and get their transitional chances, that should be make them okay in this period.
7: McLeod back of the net, centers, tuck, shoots, and it's kicked out by Dobish. Back of the net, here's Doan, and it's ringed off the post by McLeod. Oh, point blank, a couple of great chances. Can the Canadians cash in? Now Newhook guides it to the near corner. Byram sandwiched by a couple of Canadians. Hudson. Oh, point blank, a couple of great chances. Can the Canadians cash in? Now Newhook guides it to the near corner. Byram sandwiched by a couple of Canadians. Hudson. He'll sprint up the right.

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3: Here is your latest Middle Tennessee weather. Sunday will be partly sunny, turning sunny, with a high near 93. South winds 5 to 15 miles per hour, gusting to 20. Overnight, mostly clear and around 70. Monday will be sunny with a high near 93, winds gusting to 25. Monday night, a 20% chance of showers after late evening. Mostly cloudy, low near 73. 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
8: It's Game 7. 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Two games in baseball right now. The Giants lead the A's 6-1 in the seventh. Casey Schmidt with two home runs. Dodgers in front of the Angels 6-2 in the seventh in Anaheim. Dodgers with a 5-run sixth. Finals, Astros beat the Rangers 4-1. Houston, four solo homers of Jacob DeGrom. White Sox, no problem with the Cubs, 8-3.
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3: Here is your latest Middle Tennessee weather. Sunday will be partly sunny, turning sunny, with a high near 93. South winds 5 to 15 miles per hour, gusting to 20. Overnight, mostly clear and around 70. Monday will be sunny with a high near 93, winds gusting to 25. Monday night, a 20% chance of showers after late evening. Mostly cloudy, low near 73. 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
8: The solo homer. Scott Final in Sacramento. The Giants edged the A's 6-4. Casey Schmidt with two home runs. The Mets beat the Yankees 6-3 in Queens. Padres over the Mariners 7-4. Red Sox rally to beat the Braves 3-2. And the White Sox pound the Cubs 8-3.
9: Hey, it's Michelle Smallman, and coming up Monday, I've studied the NFL schedule, which means I'll tell you the exact week when Fernando Mendoza and other rookie quarterbacks will get their first start this season. 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
5: Here is your latest Middle Tennessee weather. Sunday will be partly sunny, then becoming sunny with a high near 93. Winds from the south at 5 to 15 miles per hour, gusting up to 20. Sunday night will be mostly clear with a low around 70. Monday will be sunny with a high near 93 and gusty south winds up to 25 miles per hour. Monday night brings a slight chance of showers after 1 a.m. with a low around 73. 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
1: Here is your latest Middle Tennessee weather. Sunday will be partly sunny, then becoming sunny with a high near 93. Winds from the south at 5 to 15 miles per hour, gusting up to 20. Sunday night will be mostly clear with a low around 70. Monday will be sunny with a high near 93 and gusty south winds up to 25 miles per hour. Monday night brings a slight chance of showers after 1 a.m. with a low around 73. 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

0: the low around 70. Monday will be sunny with a high near 93 and gusty south winds up to 25 miles per hour. Monday night brings a slight chance of showers after 1 a.m. with a low around 73. 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
6: Power play with 1:18 left. Quinn, ready to fire, scores! Quinner with a great shot as he rips it home. Another power play goal, and the Sabres storm back and have a 4-3 lead in Montreal.
7: The Sabres were down 3-1. They score 7 unanswered goals and win the matchup 8-3 over the Canadiens. That was on WGR 550. Game 7 of that second round series for the right to move on to face the Carolina Hurricanes coming up on Monday on ESPN. SportsCenter All Night, ESPN Radio, and the ESPN app. ESPN Radio presented by Progressive Insurance. Well, you heard it just a moment ago in our half-hour headlines. Rodgers returning to the NFL for a 22nd season in the National Football League. ESPN's Adam Schefter with more on SportsCenter.
8: They've been in constant contact throughout this process from the time that Mike McCarthy took over as the Pittsburgh Steelers head coach, returning home to Pittsburgh where he's from. He's been communicating regularly with Rodgers, and even though the relationship at times may not have been ideal or perfect, what coach-quarterback relationship is, there is a great respect between those two individuals. And obviously, he was the one coach that could help lure Aaron Rodgers back to Pittsburgh. If we go back to the end of last season, there were a lot of people who thought Aaron Rodgers had played his last down, wouldn't be back in Pittsburgh again, and lo and behold, here we are in mid-May, and he's reached agreement with the Pittsburgh Steelers on a 1-year deal worth up to $25 million that returns him to Pittsburgh for his 22nd NFL season.
7: And ESPN Adam Schefter reporting the deal will pay him up to $25 million. Meanwhile, Will Graves, Steelers writer for the Associated Press, was on game night Saturday. He was asked why the Steelers were willing to wait on Rodgers.
9: He leaned in heavily to everything that came with being a Steeler. He loved being in the locker room. He loved being around his teammates. He loves the feeling of that culture that, you know, it is in his blood. And that bought him a lot of respect in the room and in the organization. And so that's one of the reasons the Steelers could stand there hat in hand and wait for him. Because, to be honest with you, the way that he performed, not just on the field, where he was at times pretty good, it was just more than maybe even they expected. I mean, like, he built up a lot of equity in that room with the way that he, you know, conducted himself last year. And that's why we're here today.
7: Aaron Rodgers returning to the Steelers, expected to report to Steelers OTAs coming up on Monday. SportsCenter All Night, ESPN Radio, and the ESPN app. We get back to Major League Baseball and the rivalries going on throughout. We've got the Rangers taking on the Astros. The Rangers have lost 4 straight to the Astros dating back to September of last season. With this loss, it'd be the 4th longest streak over Houston in the last 10 years. Jacob

0: in the series history. Let's pick up the action bottom of the second inning. We're in a scoreless game, bottom of the second, two men on for Keibert Ruiz.
1: Abrams off second, Nunez off first. The pitch swung on in high in the air to right field and deep. O'Neill moving back on the warning track. At the wall, he leaps, and it is caught! Goodbye! Into the Nationals bullpen! Bang! Zoom goes Keibert Ruiz! A three-run home run!
0: 3-0 lead there in the bottom of the second. We'll fast forward to the bottom of the seventh. Jacob Young with two men on for the Nats.
2: 1-2 pitch. Young swings, clutch one to left field. This is deep, out by the left field wall. It is gone inside the left field foul pole. It is all Nationals on the three-run homer from Jacob Young. He makes the slow trot around the bases with the Nationals leading 11-3.
0: They go on to win it by a final of 13-3. Fourth game this season that had 13 or more runs by the Nationals. That's the most in baseball. They also had eight extra base hits in the game. Keibert Ruiz goes 3-for-5 with his fourth home run. He has 3 homers in his last 5 games since a 20-game homer drought. Fifth straight loss to the Nats by the Orioles dating back to last season. It's the second longest losing streak all time in the series. SportsCenter all night, ESPN Radio, and the ESPN app. Let's get to the Reds and Guardians. The Reds have won 6 of the last 7 versus Cleveland dating back to May 16th of last year. Ellie De La Cruz, 3 straight games with a double, tied for the longest active streak in baseball. Bottom of the seventh, we've got a 4-4 game. And Angel Martinez at the plate with a man on WTAM 1100.
3: He fires, and the pitch hit high! Hit deep to right center! This ball! Gone! Angel Martinez with his team high 8th home run. And the Guardians have the lead at 6-4.
0: Guardians would go on to win it 7-4. Angel Martinez would goes 2-for-4 with a season-high 3 runs scored, plus his 8th home run, which you just heard. Martinez now with 3 go-ahead home runs in his last 5 games. Brewers taking on the Twins. Brewers have won 7 of their last 8, allowing just 2.3 runs per game in that span. That's second in baseball behind only the Braves, who are averaging 2.1s given up per game. Brewers swept the road series at the Twins in each of the previous 2 seasons, trying to get their way two-thirds of the way there as they took on the Twins on Saturday. Pick up the action in the top of the 6th inning in a 1-1 game. Milwaukee at the plate.
4: It's a 1-1 Brewers game. And Jackson Chourio, a drive to left center. This ball is up. It is back. It is gone. First pitch of the 6th inning. And Jackson Chourio with his first home run of the season.
0: Jackson Chourio with his first home run there to make it a 2-1 game. They'd go on to win it by a final of 2-1 there. Again, that on 620 WTMJ. Pick up the action with the Giants and the Athletics on the West Coast. Casey Schmidt at the plate with the Giants already up 3-0, top of the 5th on KNBR.
5: So he's sitting on a 2-hit night already as he swings here, drives a high fly ball deep down the right field line towards the corner. It's slicing. It is off the foul pole. A 2-run home run for Casey Schmidt. His second homer of the night. Have a night, Casey Schmidt. It is 5-0 Giants.
0: Giants go on to win it by a final of 6-4. It snaps a 3-game losing streak. Padres and the Mariners. Padres on a 4-game win streak against the Mariners, tied for the second longest win streak against them in franchise history. Fernando Tatis Jr., though, no home runs in 43 games played to start the season. Had 11 home runs through 43 games last season. So the struggles continue for Fernando Tatis Jr. Let's get to the action in the top of the 4th inning. 2-0 lead for the Padres, and Nick Castellanos at the plate with two men on, a 97-3 the fan.
6: First pitch from Gilbert, swung on, hit in the air to deep left center field. Rodriguez is back, he is at the wall, looking up, gonna go! Nick Castellanos, a 3-run homer, and the Padres have cashed it in here in the 4th inning. It's 5-0.
0: Padres go on to win it 7-4 on Saturday. They've won now 5 in a row against the Mariners. Rodolfo Duran with a home run in his first hit in the big leagues. It's his 4th game played for the Padres. Logan Gilbert takes the loss for the M's, giving up 7 earnings in 6 2/3 innings. SportsCenter all night, ESPN Radio and the ESPN app. Rockies taking on the Diamondbacks. For the Rockies, a loss would mark their 6th consecutive series loss, tying their longest series losing streak in Major League Baseball this year. Eduardo Rodriguez on the mound for the Diamondbacks, 4-0 with a 2.25 ERA and 8 starts this season. Pick up the action in the bottom of the 8th inning with Colorado already on top 3-2, but they got a little insurance thanks to some poor pitching by the D-backs on 850 KOA.
7: 2-2 pitch. Hit him! And that will force in a run. It's 4-2 Rockies. A 97-mile-an-hour sinker. He plunks his second guy in the inning. And that's going to end the day for Garcia. Rockies get an insurance run, and they're looking for a big 8th inning.
0: Mickey Moniak, the one hit there, 1-for-3, 2 runs batted in. His 8th game with 2 or more RBIs, the most on the Rockies this season. Colorado beats the Diamondbacks 4-2. 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We'll hear from him, plus our top sound. 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

0: And then the league, of course, going to go back to London, where they've played a bunch before, Madrid, Munich, and Mexico City. Some of you might be listening to us this morning, driving to church, going to run some errands, going out to get breakfast, and think, oh, this is great. Like, there's so much interest internationally that the NFL is going to try its darnest to be an international league. Well, not everybody feels that way, particularly people within these teams. Here's Tom Pelissero, NFL Network insider, who was on the Rich Eisen show and had this to say about how teams feel the NFL is pushing the international agenda.
1: There is, let's just say, some frustration among some teams about the international slate, and specifically when teams learn they have to go and play overseas. This time of year has to be the most frustrating week for football operations people around the NFL, because the announcements on the home teams for some of these games, for instance, the Saints knew they were playing the first ever Paris game. They found out in like January, but their opponents did not. The Steelers found out on Tuesday. Hey, remember last year you went to Ireland to play the first game there? This year we're sending you to play the first game in Paris. So good luck. It's not that the teams don't want to go on these trips. It's more just the matter of, okay, it's all the operational things of going back to a city that, yes, the NFL has been to, but that team hasn't been to before. And hey, didn't we earn a little something last year? We played those two games overseas. You wouldn't anticipate you have another one.
0: But the cool thing about it is it does bring a sport to a new fan base internationally. I'm all for that. I don't like how the NFL, like what Tom was saying, that teams find out. So, for example, I cover the Chicago Bears for ESPN. They were in the running for that Madrid game, the game that's going to be a quote-unquote home game for the Atlanta Falcons. Falcons find this out a couple months ago. Their opponent, not the Chicago Bears, find this out on Thursday when the schedule is released that they're going to be playing in Madrid. And that, I think, is something, you know, where teams are looking at that. It's the Atlanta Falcons. They're playing at, I forget who plays it. It's Real Madrid Stadium. It's out in Burn. They played there last year. They'll be playing the Cincinnati Bengals this year. People forget like how much operationally goes into these games to be able to get an entire football operation set up overseas. And then it's not like you're guaranteed a bye week after every single one of these. That's not happened before. Like, you know, routinely, some teams get that, but some teams have to come right back in and play a game the next week. It's the player health and safety element here that I think teams are frustrated with, because you're asking players to adjust to something that can set them back for a couple of weeks. That's why sleep science and all of that stuff is so important. But it comes at a cost of, well, the NFL is getting its, like, they get their return on investment. I think a lot of teams look at this game and say, well, what's the return on investment for us, other than the fact that we're playing catch up and might not be at our best for a couple of weeks because of the international effective setback.
2: Yeah, how they do some of this international stuff is interesting. Like the Mexico City game, that's not going to require as much travel. But, I mean, they announced the Melbourne game, like, how long ago? We knew the two teams there because there is a ton of travel and a lot of logistics that have to go into that game, being the first one they're playing in Australia. Maybe they get to a point of whenever the schedule is finalized, because I don't think it was finalized on Monday. Right? Like, we knew Thursday was the release date. Whenever you know that, just let the teams know so they can start the process of, like you said, moving all of the football operations, figuring out where you're going to practice, where you're staying, who's traveling, who's staying home, and do all of those things so there's not such a huge gap between, oh, the Saints have known for months, and now you get to know for a couple of days, and you're playing catch-up. That's, again, it doesn't seem like it's a, oh, we don't want to play over there. It's just, it's a logistical nightmare, and we want as much time to figure this out as humanly possible, which should be an easy fix, Courtney.
0: And your fans from here don't necessarily get to go. Not that it would matter to miss one game, but it is, the sport becomes more expensive for consumers. And when you're taking away a game, especially a home game, I do think that that matters to the fan base that's here, as the NFL is trying to think beyond the fan base that's here, while losing sight in a lot of ways of the players and the coaches and the support staff that is truly affected by this. But I can tell you one thing. By the time that 18th game gets pushed through, because you know the NFL's coming fast and furious for that, eventually we're going to have a full 17-game schedule where every single team is playing overseas at least once a year. You can take that to the bank. That is what is happening. That is what they've been greasing the wheels for. And it's going to make the NFL a boatload of money in the process. Straight ahead, are the Chicago White Sox looking for some divine intervention? Find out next. 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
0: Times maybe sitting coast, pilot here. I'm usually shotgun passenger princess with him, but we're going to check in with him ahead of the final round of the PGA Championship. An incredibly stacked leaderboard, 21 players within 4 shots of the lead right now. It is former Duke golfer Alex Smalley, who's in the lead. He has an incredible story of living in a dorm called the Wanamaker, and now he's trying to go after the Wanamaker trophy. But it's so fun. This is the second major of the year and is already off to a fantastic start. So we'll check in with Peter in just a little bit. But the way that we end off each and every hour is with this.
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0: Good morning, Mikey C.
17: Morning, guys.
6: You know what? I'm going to actually hand this first story off to Rachel because she seems to know more about it than me. So go ahead, Rachel. You can explain it.
17: Okay, so this story was pointed out to me by one of my friends yesterday, and somehow I missed it. The White Sox are going to be giving out Pope-inspired hats. So it started as a ticketed, like a normal promotion. They sell so many tickets, you get the ticket, you get the hat. Well, so many people wanted them that now every seat in the stadium is going to have a Pope hat on it. And then they're going to figure out, like, what the next, like, the giveaway for the people who bought the fancy tickets originally is going to be.
0: Okay, so for a little backstory here, Pope Leo XIV is a Southsider. He's from Chicago. When he was, I don't want to get the terminology wrong here, but I believe elected, chosen as the next Pope last year around this time, they drew the connection, and they literally found video of this man at the 2005 World Series. So he's a real White Sox fan, and the team has leaned all the way in. And I will give them one. I will give them like a lot of credit. The on-field product historically has not been very good the last couple of years. Like pretty darn bad. Laughing stock of the AL Central, laughing stock of the league, but they're above 500 right now for the first time in a couple years. 23-22. They've got the Crosstown Classic going on, the rivalry series with the Cubs. They're playing good baseball, and no one in Major League Baseball does giveaways better than the Chicago White Sox. And I'm not even just talking about the Pope hat. Some of the jerseys that they give out Fan Appreciation Night, I mean, as a Cubs fan, I know that it's a little sacrilegious for me to be fawning over the guys in the South Side, but that the look of those jerseys, the logo, the pinstripes, all of it is elite. It is a clean, amazing look, and the way that they do some specialty jerseys, I know they did it for Mexican Heritage Night last year. Those things, I was over there doing some TV that day, and I remember people were lining up to watch a team that had been eliminated from the playoffs by August just to get those jerseys.
2: Yeah, first and foremost, the White Sox have some of the cleanest uniforms in all of baseball. Like
0: sports, period.
2: Yes, yeah. So when they do the special ones, it's not shocking that they figure it out. But again, this is for their marketing department for that team. Again, this you talk about the elite giveaways. They recognize who they are. They're not a very good baseball team. Now, it's different this year, and they've got some stars. They're a lot more fun this year. But yeah, you have to do these elite giveaways in order to get people to the ballpark, in order for them to come watch your team. They're aware of who they are. And yes, White Sox fans have just accepted all the Pope Leo stuff. They were up here in Milwaukee. I went to a game in American Family Field, and I would say half of the White Sox fans I saw at the stadium had some sort of Pope Leo, like either a t-shirt or just different things, because they were just leaning all the way in to the first American Pope being a White Sox fan. And good on them for leaning into it. I mean, there was no doubt. If you're giving away a Pope hat with a White Sox logo on it, that thing was going to take off, and it's exactly what happened.
0: It, like we were talking about with the NFL social media teams and the schedule release, that's their Super Bowl. The giveaways are the Super Bowl, so to speak. The World Series, if you want to use a baseball analogy, but that is the magnitude of how big those are for the marketing team of the White Sox. But they've done an incredible job, and honestly, they've been a really fun story to watch so far this season. Mikey, what's next?
6: All right, Shaquille O'Neal is adding another title to his name. O'Neal graduated yesterday from LSU with his second master's degree, earning a master's in the Arts of Liberal Arts. His thesis was interdisciplinary approach to mentorship through the lens of the epic poem The Odyssey, which focuses on strengthening mentorship programs, particularly for athletes. But I bring up this story because I wanted you guys to hear how he was introduced when he came up for his degree.
18: Shaquille, I hate Charles Barkley O'Neal.
6: So he's still taking shots at Charles Barkley even when he's getting his degree.
0: Oh my God, that's so good.
2: Good on them for playing along, too. You know, they don't have to read that, but no, they did. Good on them. Can we pause? His thesis was on what?
0: Yeah, Mikey, what's the Arts of Liberal Arts? Can you explain that one to me? Did you just come up with that on your own?
6: Of the Arts in Liberal Arts. That's what. But
0: No, I think it's just he's got a Master's in Liberal Arts, not the Liberal Arts.
17: I think it's like you get a Bachelor's of Science or a Bachelor of Arts. You got a Master
0: Masters of Liberal Arts from the College of Humanities and Social Sciences.
6: Yes.
0: You got too many arts in there, Mikey.
6: Yeah. I think I do.
17: In his defense, that's what the article says.
6: Yeah, I was just reading the article.
2: I was willing to look past whatever that was to focus more on how he somehow tied in the Odyssey to sports and mentorship.
0: Yeah, that sounds like a made-up degree.
6: You may have to actually read his thesis to figure all that out. I
0: think. How does he have time to write a thesis when he's on Inside the NBA every other night?
2: It was a lighter schedule during the regular season.
0: Fair. Love to read it one of these days. Maybe it's published somewhere. We're going live to the PGA Championship coming up next. Best week ever. 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
19: Coming up on the Monday edition of Unsportsmanlike with Evan Cohen, Chris Canty, and me, Michelle Smallman. I've studied the NFL schedule, which means I'm going to tell you the exact week when Fernando Mendoza and other rookie quarterbacks will get their first start this season. 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
2: Oh,
1: Here we go. Yes, yes. You are now talking with TD. We are fresh out of draft week. Got to see a lot of things happen. A lot of presents opening over there at the Vanderbilt Football Performance Center, which is what I believe it's called now. No longer St. Thomas Sports Park, but we'll get into the draft. We got some other things to talk about. Chad Brinker stepping down. And you know what? I'm going to go ahead and I'm going to break the silence. I'll say something on this Vrabel-Rossini thing because it's just something that continues to just snowball. And it's like that. You ever leave something in the refrigerator? You know what I mean, David? Yes, and it just like, as it sits there in the refrigerator, it just gets worse and worse.
3: You're just like, oh, you know what? I'll throw that away tonight.
1: Yeah.
3: And then you wait another day, and then a week, and then a month. It's just like, oh, now it's just ruined.
1: It's just, you got to throw the whole container out.
3: Exactly.
1: Listen, I'll say this, right? Obviously, there are all the makings of an inappropriate relationship, right? I'll say that. I'm not going to come out and say, hey, you did it, because I don't know. But I'll say there was a stretch where there was a lot of information coming from her. I do know that she is a thorough reporter. Now, did the information come by way of other things happening? I don't know. However, I think this whole thing is unfortunate for a lot of parties, right? And I'm not going to sit here and pass judgment on the next person because – we all do things that are not good. Like, let's just face the facts. Some of us get caught, some of us don't. But the bottom line is we all do things that are inappropriate from time to time. So he who lives in the glass house cannot cast the first stone. My house is glass, so I'm not casting a stone. But anyhow, I will say this. Look, it's unfortunate for the children, right? Her two boys, for Tyler and Carter. It's unfortunate for the husband as well as for the wife, for Jen Vrabel, who's a very nice woman. I just hope that they can get this situation resolved and move forward. That's something that I know, me personally, in that situation, like if I was her husband, like that'd be very hard for me to digest, to be able to move forward from. I wish them the best in their relationship, well, however way it goes. But, I mean, I couldn't imagine being humiliated nationally, nationwide. Like, my business is in the New York Post.
3: Everything's in the New York Post. It's like, what? Like, you don't even think that that's going to happen.
1: You know what I'm saying?
3: Like, he woke up that day thinking, oh, everything's going to be normal. It's just a normal day. And then everything changed.
1: He may not have, though, because they said he hired the PI.
3: Hey.
1: Look, this is a good example of something that my ex-wife used to say it all the time. She would say, what happens in the dark eventually comes to light. Mm-hmm. You know, and boy, Erica, she was right. And this is an example. But look, I just feel like it's one of those things where it's like, again, not to pass judgment, but you gotta think a little bit more clearly if that is the case, like if this is what was happening. But I wanted to kind of touch on that because obviously everybody's like, oh, well, she worked for ESPN and ESPN and their people aren't saying anything. What really is there for me to say? Like, if it happened, it was wrong as rain. Period. Yeah. I know that there were times, you know, during that successful stretch, you know, the AFC North or South championship years and stuff like that, you know, she was pumping the news out. Just kind of is what it is, man. Like, I don't know exactly what people want me to say, what people want to happen with this. Like, it's out there. We're not victims. The mates and the children are victims. And I just think we need to consider that, you know, and obviously there's going to be more things coming out about it. But to me, the longer we draw it out, the more difficult we make it for Diana's boys are too. They're oblivious. But Tyler and Carter, those are grown. They're grown men. You know, Diana's husband, Jen Vrabel, like, they need to be able to, at some point, button this up and try to recover. But they can't recover because the wound continuously gets reopened and reopened and reopened. And you can only ignore but so much. End of the day, we're all imperfect. We do wrong things. I'm not saying what Vrabel did or possibly did was right. It obviously wasn't if it happened, but at some point we got to pack it up and move on. So that's what I'm going to do. Now, next order of business, Chad Brinker stepping down, football, president of football operations. This is one that is surprising, but when you look at the history of this organization, like, it's unfortunate because, you know, one of the things with getting Mike Borgonzi in there and you know, getting Robert Saleh in there and getting things, they were trying to turn a new leaf. But here's the fact of the matter, right? Because if you go back to 2022, December 2022, so in November, you had John Robinson fired while they were in first place, mind you.
3: Yeah.
1: January 2023, Rand Carthon is hired. They have a bad season. After that season, January 2024, Mike Vrabel is fired. Late January, Brian Callahan is hired. Oh, and by the way, when Rand was hired, a month later, he hired Chad Brinker. His first personnel move was hiring Chad Brinker. So you got that in there. So then they have a bad year in 24. 25, off to a bad start. Brian Callahan's fired. Oh, I forgot to mention that Rand got fired. And then Borgonzi's hired. Callahan is fired. Saleh is hired. Brinker steps down. This, ladies and gentlemen, is the blueprint for chaos, for the wrong way to do business, right? It's the wrong way to do anything. All of this constant turnover like this, nothing is established. No habits. Nothing, because no one gets in and has an opportunity. Like, Vrabel had a good stretch. John Robinson had a good stretch. But after, and if you notice that good stretch, it yielded success. But if you notice recently with all these constant turnover, there's not success. Last time I checked, you know, this team has won 13 games over the last 3 years or so. Something like that. 3-3. Yeah, I think it was 13 games. You're not going to have success like that. And that's a direct result. You look at the different things that have gone wrong. But so let's look at the Chad Brinker situation, right? So Rand Carthon has the job. He wants to appeal to Amy Adams Strump, her desire to be modern. A part of being modern is analytics. He brings in an analytics guy. That's what Brinker does. He helps expand the analytics department, implements, you know, some different ways to incorporate that into talent evaluation, coaching, player acquisition. We remember the model that he created to predict injuries. Unfortunately, it didn't work, but it was still something that was a part of the equation. So then after a year, boom, boom, boom, Rand gets a promotion. Quotation mark. A new position is created, president of football operations. Chad Brinker has that position. They're supposedly running on separate tracks, and that Rand has the roster and the football side of things. Chad has the business side of things. Okay, but still a collaboration. Now, if it was successful, right, it would have been a collaboration.
3: Yeah.
1: It failed, so somebody had to be the fall guy.
3: It's that guy's fault. That's what it is.
1: Exactly. And thus, Rand Carthon, 2 years in, fired. Now, did Rand do some things that are definitely head scratchers? Yeah, Jaquan Jackson. You know, there were some moves that were head scratchers. Hindsight 2020, the Legarius Sneed move, but at that time it was understandable. Yeah, so he did something. Now, make no mistake about it, Rand made a bad bed and had to, you know, get in that bed that wasn't good. But nevertheless, you could tell that it was kind of messed up when that whole realignment came into play. So, all right, so boom. So Rand is fired. They hire Mike Borgonzi. After a year, Borgonzi is empowered to be in charge of the whole roster. Goes back to the business aspect, the logistics, and those things. Some involvement with personnel for Chad Brinker, but in the end, it was Borgonzi overseeing the roster. They had issues. If they did, they hashed it out between themselves, Reggie McKenzie, Dave Ziegler. Speaking of Reggie McKenzie, I know that was Chad's guy. I wonder what happens to him. Anyhow, any disagreements, they were to have been ironed out at that level. The goal was not to take disagreements to Amy because you wanted it resolved before then. And Chad and Burke Nihil were, in essence, speaking and overseeing for Amy Adams Strunk. Chad wanted to take a step back from the talent evaluation as far as, like, it wasn't necessarily taking a step back as much as it was taking someone that he trusted and push. It's like Lion King, right? When they hold Simba up, know what I mean? It's just like that. And I remember talking to Chad and that's what he said. And I actually posted it on Twitter. I was like, that's a sign of good leadership, right? To empower someone to take responsibility over something. And when you know that's someone that you trust, and that's basically he trusted Borgonzi to get this ship right. I think they've taken some good strides. Is it going to be right this year? No. I'm not predicting the future, but I'll say it's very unlikely. But I wonder at this point, did the less involvement that Chad Brinker thought he was having grow into more less involvement than he thought? In his comment, he said he wanted to get back to, you know, the evaluation, get back to his roots. Well, he's going to have to do that elsewhere, obviously, because, and that's the other thing, it's hard to you give something away, it's tough to take it back. You give him, if he were to try to take back control of the roster building process, then that just adds a whole nother layer of uncertainty and nonsense and chaos. It's already chaotic. They're working extremely hard to smooth things out, but this does not help. And at the end of the day, now you have someone who walked away from a very, very powerful position with this organization. And so you have to ask why. But then along with why is what's next. And I think, you know, you look at Bryce Wasserman, who, you know, he's been a part of the organization for some time. He obviously married, you know, Amy Adams Strunk's daughter. He is the chief of staff and football operations. So, I mean, look, the information is right there in his title, chief of staff football operations. So it'll be a natural transition for him to assume that position. But man, this guy, he's a young man, you know, very hungry, very eager to you know, work things out and be a part of the organization. Servant leadership, I give him that. You know, you see him on the field catching passes and you know, just taking part in practice and everything. You see him pregame also. I just wonder if he's next in line. And I wonder how this whole thing is going to evolve. But I'll just say things are going to have to settle down at some point. You got this new stadium coming. You got the Super Bowl coming. This organization has to get itself in order. And I don't see them competing for a Super Bowl or anything like that, but they have to get this corner turned and minimize this nonsense because it's just pure chaos. So we're going to go ahead and go to a break. I wanted to, well, didn't really want to get into all that, but it was only right. So we'll go to a break. We'll be right back with Run TMC.
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0: And now, coming to you live from Madison Square Garden, at center for your New York Knicks, out of the Ohio State University, number 32, Herb Williams.
1: And now, starring for the New York Knicks, Patrick Ewing.
2: That's who you thought I was going to sing.
1: Yeah, I did.
2: Because of that Patrick Ewing picture. But I said, no, we're going to do his backup, Herb Williams.
1: Oh, wow. See, there you are. That's cold, man. It looked like he bought his apple for apples, don't it? He got a wide smile. I'm just kidding. See, man, you started already, man.
2: Hey, well, man.
1: What's going on, boss?
2: Oh,
1: what's the
2: man.
1: Word?
2: Ah, the word. The word is absurd, I guess you could say. When you're talking about all the turnover and stuff with this front office.
1: What is going on?
2: Man, the first segment, I went on a rant. I just said we're going freestyle. We're going to go off schedule and just talk. Yeah. And I hit on that. And I mean, when you look at all the three GMs, three head coaches.
1: Yeah, I know.
2: You know, all the shifting and stuff that's going on. It's no wonder this team has, you know, lost so many games. I've seen so much limited success since December 22. Like, they've had more. So 4 years, and it's not even December 26.
1: Right,
2: so you can say 3 years and some change. You've seen seven major shifts in leadership.
1: Man, it's like there's no stability.
2: None.
1: You want some stability, it's kind of like, you know, what are we doing? I understand it's a business, but it's kind of like going to the store and keep picking up puzzles, but you keep still getting the wrong pieces. Maybe that's it. I don't know. But at the end of the day, if you keep having turnover, you keep having different people come in, how can you create a culture of stability and having the same focus?
2: Yeah, and look, this coming out on the heels of a draft where we were preached to about everything being unanimous. Hey, Cornell Tate, that was the guy over Arvell Reese because we unanimously concluded that this is how he's going to help and this, that. And then you got Brinker stepping down. That's
1: weird.
2: It's very weird.
1: Let me ask you a question. Do you think something happened behind the scenes, and I'm going to give you a perfect example. You remember that situation with A.J. Brown, and all of a sudden he gets traded, whatever.
2: Mm-hmm.
1: And then all of a sudden, John Robinson gets fired, and nobody knows. Do you think it's kind of the same situation as that, to where something could have happened behind the scenes, to where somebody got mad because maybe he wanted another guy and he didn't have no influence, or he didn't have the power to make a choice? So do you think it could have been a little of that?
2: I'm not sure. It definitely could be. I know... You know, the whole stepping back and you know, empowering Borgonzi. I wonder if, because I know Brinker still wanted to have some say.
1: Right.
2: I wonder if the stepping back was a bigger step back than he thought it was going to be. Yeah. There's a lot of directions. Yeah, there's a lot of directions that could go. Continue to work on it and try to get information, but it's information is very limited coming out of that building nowadays, man. I'll say that. But look, one thing that information isn't limited on is the guys that they picked. So we'll go ahead and go through this draft. I think it's necessary to look at that. I just want to get your take. Let's go offense first. We'll go offense first, and then we'll. Rather than go pick by pick. So, obviously, Cornell Tate is the big one.
1: Yep.
2: He wore your number at Ohio State.
1: Can you please let the listeners say that again?
2: Yeah, he wore number 17 at Ohio State, previously worn by Chris Anders.
1: I love this guy, man. And what, he's 6'3", 195. I mean, he had 121 catches, 1,800 yards, 14 TDs. But here's what I love about him is the way he attacks the football.
2: Yeah.
1: And there was a game when they played the Wisconsin Badgers where he's basically double covers and he jumps over two guys and makes the play.
2: In the end zone.
1: In the end zone. And his helmet came off and they're swiping at the ball. So when you have that type of player with his wingspan and goes up against the football, hey, Cam just throws the football and let him make the play because he's a big physical guy. His hands are big. He's 6'3", what, 195? I mean, you want a guy like that. But here's the thing that I love about him, too, is he can run the whole route tree, baby. He's not just a threat to run the post and the goal. He can run the whole route tree, and that makes a difference.
2: Mm-hmm. It definitely makes a big difference. And I guess, so what do you make of the whole idea, well, he can't be a number one for the Titans because he wasn't a number one for Ohio State?
1: Oh, because, there's a difference between a grown man and a monster. You know what I'm saying? There's receivers that are just grown men that are really, really – I'm sorry, monsters. I'm grown men that are really, really good. But when you have a monster to where, you can jump over people and make a play, it just makes a difference. And you got a cat, I think it was Neighbors who said that silly quote.
2: Mm-hmm.
1: You know, I mean, that's just a dumb statement to say because you got to remember, at Ohio State, they got a monster over there named Jeremiah Smith. So they're both number one. So you just can't say just because he wasn't a number one at the Ohio State University doesn't mean he can't be a number one for an NFL team. Come on, man.
2: Yeah.
1: What are you talking about?
2: No, exactly. And I think, you know, when you look at the whole idea that Jeremiah Smith, you know, somehow makes him less of a prospect. Guess what?
1: Thank you.
2: Jeremiah Smith has actually been on record and said that he learned from...
1: Carnell Tate.
2: Carnell Tate.
1: Yeah.
2: So, because they were on the same, the same 7-on-7 team in high school. And, Tate was always older than Jeremiah Smith, and they've bounced ideas, and I mean they learn from each other, and that's one of the things that Tate said that as a group. And I mean, imagine having Jackson Smith and Jigba, Chris Olave, Emeka Ebuka, Marvin Harrison Jr., Carnell Tate,
1: Garrett Wilson,
2: all these guys to bounce stuff off of, and
1: it's
2: Brian Hartline, the previous coach,
1: right.
2: Now Cortez Hankton, who was. It will be a solid coach as well, but
1: Very good. I met him when I went to Ohio State. Great dude, man.
2: Oh, did you? Okay, yeah. That's what's up. So, for Tate, one of the other things that they said is he moves like the short area quickness, and short area quickness. They like how he's 6'3", but moves like a smaller receiver.
1: Yeah, but see, what do you say all the time? You like the what? The suddenlies. I mean, you got to get sudden. You got to get in and out of the cut. So, say if you put him in the slot and he has to run a choice route, he can get in and out of the cut, and then he run a dig. And also, the stuff that you do at the top of the routes, that's what makes him so special. So, it's not just, okay, I'm running a deep threat, so I'm running a post, a go, and clear guys out. That's great. But when you move into the slot and you can run those choice routes, those slants, and use your head fake and burst off the cut and do those things, now you're becoming a complete receiver. And I think he's a great wide receiver. And I think, too, is people need to get away. Oh, he runs a 4.53, but he plays 4.5. So there's a lot of guys who run 4.2, but play 4.8. He gets out of his cut at 4.5. He keeps his speed at 4.5, and that's why he's going to be a special player in this league.
2: Yeah, the Titans actually had him clap even faster. And there were other teams, too, that had him in the 4.4s. So, okay, as far as his ability, where do you plop him into this receiver group? Like, what do you play?
1: I put him at the X, man.
2: Yes.
1: And the reason why I put him at the X is because he's got great feet to get off the line of scrimmage. And when you're at the X, you're actually 9 times out of 10, you're going to be on the ball. At least you go like a 12 personnel. But you want to put him at the X and let him work. Because the thing about it is, with Calvin really, he's still going to demand some attention. So with being at the X, he might get, some single coverage. And that's where he can really do his damage.
2: Yeah, no, exactly. And that's really where he could do damage. At the X, on the ball, winning against press coverage. That's what he has to do. And he talked about that, and he said, because, tell me, what was the adjustment like going from college to the league where you had press coverage? Because obviously, you're not seeing that as much in college.
1: But see, in practice, that's all we used to do at Ohio State. We had Sean Springs and guys like that. So we had to fight all the time. So, I just think that just only the adjustment is that you got to get into your route quicker because the defense is getting to the quarterback faster. So those are the only things that you have to understand, that you can't do a lot of the dancing or trying to get the guy off the spot as much. You just got to understand, you got to have a game plan, get him off the spot, stack him, and do what you do at the top of the route. So he's going to be successful because, just like what you said, he has great feet, he got great wingspan, and he's going to make plays at the top of the route.
2: Yeah, and that's another area where he does things really well, making plays at the top of the route, and that's something that you know, Mike Bergonzi had mentioned. I mean, do you think that he comes in and like, does he become the number one right away, like the first option?
1: I mean, see, that's where it gets sticky, because you got Calvin Ridley on the other side that is he's a number one. So yeah, this is where everybody's got to know their role. And I'm going to say this, because when I was with the Tennessee Titans in 1999, we had about three or four guys in that room. They were number one guys. We had myself, Derek Mason, you know, Kevin Dyson, and Yancey Dickman. We were all considered number one, but we had to know our role. So with these two guys, with Calvin Ridley and Calvin Tate, what's your role? You can't get mad if it's 3rd and 5 and he goes to Tate and Tate gets the first down. You can't get upset, because you got to understand that there's going to be a situation on another 3rd down to where they throw it to you and you get the 1st down. So just know your role and understand that both you guys are number one.
2: Do you think there'll be enough targets, though, to go around to everyone?
1: I don't know. It all depends on, you know, what the offensive coordinator wants to do. You know,
2: yeah.
1: Dable. Yeah, it all depends on what formation they're going to be in. I mean, if they're going to do that RPO stuff, maybe so. But, you know, it all depends on what personnel that you put in. If you put 11 personnel, you got 3 wides. If you go 10, you got 4. So it all depends on who's going to be the first look, who's going to be the second look, and if nothing's open, who's going to run those deep crossing routes, you know, from the slot receiver. So it all depends on what they want to do. But at the end of the day, you got to make sure that you have unselfish players.
2: Yeah, no, that's exactly, unselfish players, willing to celebrate each other and
1: yes,
2: you know, be in their role, so to speak.
1: Yep.
2: So, okay, yep. so you got Tate, and then we'll skip to Nick Singleton. Have you seen Nick Singleton at all at Penn State?
1: Penn State, yeah, he's good, man. I mean, he's got a little stiffness in his neck to where he'll run through your lips. That's what I like, man. I like what he's done. He's got good vision, and yeah, he's got some things to work on. But at the end of the day, I just think it's going to be a good fit for this three-headed monster that they could possibly have with Spears and Pollard and himself. So I think it's going to be an addition to where if one of those guys go down, then he can step in and make some plays. And then also, you've got to remember, Chestnut's there too, so he's still going to have to Nicholas is still going to have to fight for a position.
2: Yeah, he's definitely going to have to fight. And that's good you mentioned Chestnut. I think when you look at him, and it was pretty cool what Borgonzi said, and I like when they use current players to kind of give you an idea, mm-hmm, of how they envision a guy, how he looks to them. And he mentioned, yep, Pacheco. You know, he was like,
1: oh,
2: I was watching,
1: yeah,
2: the violent style,
1: yeah,
2: he ran. And,
1: there you go.
2: And he said Pacheco. I think Singleton is going to be good. And I like what, yep, Dave Ziegler said on Tuesday when he was like, man, there's also a receiving aspect to him. And that's what I asked, mm-hmm, him about. Like, how much as a receiver do you feel your game could be opened up in the league? Because he did play some,
1: yeah,
2: slot,
1: good,
2: you know, at times at Penn State, you know, in 2024. So I think there's a good opportunity for him. Were you surprised
1: And can I jump on that real quick? I didn't mean to interrupt you, but this is so important. We always talk about offenses wanting to score touchdowns. He has 13 games with multiple TDs.
2: 55 career touchdowns.
1: See what I'm saying? And I don't mean to interrupt you, but that's an important stat, because we want to score, right? I mean, Tennessee Titans was the worst scoring offense, one of the worst scoring offense last year. So now you're bringing in a guy that's has 13 games with multiple TDs.
2: Yeah, they're 17 points per game, just under, yeah, that, the third worst in the league. So, yeah, the touchdowns are important. And one of the, mm-hmm, things that leads to touchdowns is protection. So you look at the interior, yeah, part of the offensive line. You got the Fernando Carmona. You got Pat, yes, Coogan, a, yes, center coming in and starting as a rookie. What are your thoughts on that, if that happens?
1: I mean, I think that'd be good, because that means they trust you. Because you got to remember, when you're playing the center, that's one of the most important positions on the field. Because now you're communicating to your guard, your tackles, to let them know what front that they're going against and picking up the blitz. So if he starts as a rookie, that just shows you that they trust him physically, they trust him mentally to go out there and make sure that you help your quarterback and you help your offensive line. So I think that would be huge if that situation happens.
2: Yeah, that would be huge. So they have a competition going there. Obviously, yeah, you look at the right guard position, Cordell Volson, the veteran. Yeah. You got Jackson Slater, the returner. Now the rookie, Fernando Carmona, and he's known to have a very nasty streak. He's said to be an outstanding run blocker as well. So obviously he played left tackle. So and then he played some guard. So he brings versatility. I want to see what happens there. But the center is the one that I'll be watching, because I know Pat Coogan is a very experienced player. So he's known for his communication also. So obviously communication is important when it comes to the calling the protection out and doing all of those things. So that's going to be something to watch, trying to roll through and remember any other. Yeah, so it was four offensive players. It was actually split down the middle. And obviously, again, Carnell Tate was the headliner. Yep. Do you have a second to do another one, or do you got to run?
1: Absolutely. Let's go.
2: Okay, so
1: I want to talk about my man Pat Coogan, man.
2: Go ahead.
1: Yeah, but this is, and I'm not saying this. You know who he reminds me of? Is Mike Munchak, and I'm going to tell you why. He's 6'5", 311, but here's the deal. When's the last time an offensive lineman has won the Rose Bowl MVP? 1940 is Mike Munchak, and I'm going to tell you why. He's 6'5", 311, but here's the deal. When's the last time an offensive lineman has won the Rose Bowl MVP? 1944, Norm Berry from USC.

0: It's Roman Josi.
1: Ahead of Roman Josi. 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The puck picked over Lisson. And the score!
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9: Another segment of Run TMC. We're going to run too deep, man. Chris was dishing on the offense. I'll chime in on Nicholas Singleton and just say I think this gives them stability because after this year, Tony Pollard, Tajay Spears, they're set to be free agents. I would look at keeping Spears around, and I like the two-headed monster of Spears and Singleton. Both of these guys are capable of catching the ball out of the backfield. They could be three down backs. So that way you don't have it to where, okay, Singleton is in, that means we're going to pass. Okay, like how it was with Derrick Henry and Spears, right? You know what I mean? Back in the day. So I do like the flexibility. The two offensive linemen that they brought in, I love the fact that they have extended careers. Like, you know, they have time on task. I think they're going to come in and compete. But defensively, I would say this. I understand what they did as far as like banking on the upside with Falk, with Kelvin Falk. He has all the measures. You know, you look at him, lower body is thick. He's a 6'6 guy, long arms, you know, all the stuff.

we're talking about three career sacks. You saw what the Bengals did, right? They drafted Shamar Moore. Or Shamar Stewart, rather. Shamar Moore. Talking about soap operas. Hey, and look, everybody's granny just said, we're talking Shamar Stewart. They drafted him. And I guess the whole argument was, oh, well, he played 4-eye or what they wanted him to do. And that's why he didn't produce inside the third. And the bottom line, he didn't, right? And then he had the issue, you know, with the holdout. And then, you know.

0: overall pick for Dexter Lawrence. That's how much that was. So always be wary of limited production. You know, sometimes there's a valid reason. His reason is, hey man, you know, I need to stay, keep my cat level low. So it's like, well, you know that you've been working on it. Why is that going to happen in the league if it didn't happen? So there's a whole lot to look at. What are your initial thoughts on Keldon Falk? And I'm not sitting here saying he's going to fail. I'm just saying the fact that he only had 2 sacks off of 30 pressures is something to definitely take note of.
1: Yeah, but then it gets even worse because he only had 29 tackles. I mean, you know, so that's kind of oomph right there. But here's the thing. There's still an upside because he has, just like you said, he has all the measurables and he's going to get some good coaching. But let me break this down a little bit, kind of, to people that, because we just sounded like we were negative about the pick. He still was a team captain. So if they're going to nominate you as a team captain, that means your team respects you and you're producing in some type of way, because they're not going to have you a captain if you just look nice. Mm-hmm. That means you're doing something right in the weight room. You're doing something right on the field because your teammates see something in you that they want you to be a captain. So even though, you know, he had 29 tackles and 2 sacks, I think when he keeps getting developed and understanding his longness and attacking and coming with some different moves, I think he can be successful in his defense. But here's one thing that you can't deny. He plays violent, buddy.
0: Yeah, he's very violent. You look at the way he sets the edge and does the things that he needs to do against the run. Like, hey, if you want to run like a guy that's going to – this team, it's going to be hard to run against the Titans. That front, you know, with he and Jermaine Johnson on the bookends, rotating Femi and Jalen Harrell in there, and then also having Jeffrey Simmons and John Franklin Myers. I mean, and then rotating Solomon Thomas in there and Jacob Martin. And like, they got Ali Gay. You know, you want another aspect of length off the edge. Like, they have a nice rotation. They're going to be good there. Do. So I just going after and getting the quarterback, that's the area where I wonder how good they're going to be. But look, I'm not totally negative on the pick. I just wonder, like, hey, and here's the thing, like, you know, people were like, well, why did they didn't have to trade up? Well, trading up was good because you're getting a developmental prospect.
1: Yep.
0: And in trading into the first, you're getting that fifth year option. So now you got more years to develop him before you got to sign him, you know. Yeah. So and you look at the trade to get. I mean, they had what three or four fifth round picks. They traded one of their 3 fifth round picks to move up. Like, I'm not mad at that. You know what I mean? And obviously you had a shift, you know, from what was it, 65 to 69, 66 to 69, I think it was, and 101 to 165. And you know, that 101 to 165 was a big jump, but in the end, they got their guy. And the reason why I point to the fifth-year option, because a lot of people were like, well, he would have been there at 35. He more than likely would have. Just like T.J. Parker, you know, Cassius Howell, some of the other guys, the fifth-year option is the reason why they moved into the first. And also, you know, as Brinker said, you identify somebody as your guy, just go get him. Just go get him. If it costs you that fifth round pick, okay, cool. But go get him.
1: But it's kind of like what you just said. They identified their guy. So even though in our eyes, we're like, dang, that's a reach. But they saw something in him that maybe we didn't see. Mm-hmm. And we may actually see it on the field. So, you know, I know everybody's like, oh, that's a reach. I mean, a reach for who? I know we may say that. They may say that, but that team in that building had to do their homework to jump up and get him because they saw something in his kid that gives them hope that he can be definite a beast on his defense.
0: Yeah, exactly. I mean, look, they found a guy, and I think Salah had to have been a big part of that because you continue to hear, because Mike Borgonzi was like, well, you know, this guy is I've seen this before. In Salah's defense with Eric Armstead. And then Salah reiterated that. So clearly, you know, they're looking at past success. Now, did Eric Armstead, was he defensive player of the year? No. I mean, he had a 10-sack season. He was a solid defensive player. He signed a nice contract and then, you know, moved on to Jacksonville. But if they could get what Eric Armstead did for the 49ers out of Keldon Falk, is worth the deal. But this next... this next one, this is the pick, though. Ooh. At pick 60, Anthony Hill Jr.
2: Ooh.
0: They moved up to get him, and rightfully so. And I think when you look at him, you know, you drop him right in the middle of the defense. That's your traffic cop. He's going to wear the green dot. He's going to, you know, keep everything flowing the way it's supposed to. What do you make of Anthony Hill Jr.?
1: Hey, we you know, Salah keeps talking about that he wants to play violent and fast. You just got a player that plays violent and very, very fast. And this gives you some extra incentives. Look at what his major was. It was physical culture and sports. That was that's his major.
0: Yeah.
1: Physical culture. So if you're gonna draft a guy that majored in physical culture, I don't even know what that even means.
0: Right.
1: But that means his mentality is that if you're walking on this field, I'm gonna run through your lips. I mean, just imagine him and Cedric Gray on the field at the same time with that athleticism.
0: Yeah.
1: I'm telling you, man, it's gonna be something special. And the thing about it is these guys are not just athletes, man. They have great instincts. We always talk about that all the time. Oh, he's athletic, he's big, and he's fast, but does he have great instincts? And the reason why I love Anthony Hill is he only missed 3 tackles last year. That means you have great instincts if you only missed 3 tackles last year.
0: Yeah, as a linebacker, yeah, that's outstanding. And I think when you have a guy like that, you know, who seeks violence, he wants to hurt you, like hit you hard, that's something to roam that middle of the field. You know, you're able to have that presence. And look, I'm not saying receivers are going to alligator arm or anything like that, but you're going to know, hey, if I'm running this drag, you know, I know something's coming, so I got to make sure I grab this thing. Ooh. And I just, you know, you're talking to the quarterback, you're like, bro, I need to make sure. Come on, man. Top of the numbers to the face mask on these passes. Don't get them above that. You know what I mean? Because you got to be able to brace yourself. So the thing I like about that, it gives the quarterback, it gives them an extra thing to think about. Like, oh, I got to put it on him because I know A. Hill is going – gonna try to rock them. You know what I mean? Like that's something. And then also to be able to pick those routes up, you know, from that, because basically it's hook zone to hook zone, right?
1: Yeah.
0: Just outside of hash to hash. And you got to be able to cover that. And that's something that he does bring. The instincts are going to be important because they're going to high low them and try those things, you know. So I think it's a really good pick for the Titans. I think he instantly becomes the starting middle backer, and you know it pushes Cedric Gray to will, which is fine, you know, and they work from there.
1: Yeah, and the thing about it is too, he doesn't get lost in space.
0: Yep.
1: You see some linebackers that you got to keep your eye in the backfield, but you still got to read your keys, and you can't get lost in space, because if you get lost in space, you come up, they're gonna throw a ball behind your head, and it's gonna be 6 points. So that's what I love about him. But just watching his football awareness. You're like, what the heck did that mean? He's got to understand, if I got to look in the backfield, but I got a shallow cross, then I can look at all those things going on at once and make the right play. That's great instincts right there.
0: Yeah, seeing it all in layers, right?
1: Seeing it all.
0: Understanding. Yeah, that's very, very good instinct. So that's a really good pick there. I think that's, to me, that might be the best value pick out of all of them. Oof. But you do have some others. And when you look at, you know, later on, what they were able to do. I think you look at Jackie Marshall, he's an attractive player. Now, obviously, he's not somebody that I'm saying is going to come in and get him, you know, double-digit sacks, et cetera. But when you look at what he's able to bring, like, he has that first-step quickness, and he's someone that he's going to get in the backfield quickly.
1: Yeah, and he's long. I mean, he's long. He's got great hands. And the thing about it is, too, he's got that great punch. When you have that great punch to set the edge, then he's going to make your defense better. I didn't really know him at first, but when they drafted him, I went back and looked at him. Dude, he's pretty good and athletic, but he's still a little raw in some areas. But you're going to get some great coaching by some great coaches at the next level. So you get that with your athleticism, they're going to find a place for you. Why? Because they drafted you to come in here and try to make some plays.
0: Yeah, and I think he fits, right, what they want. They want those upfield gap penetrators, you know what I mean? Those, you're not going to get too much like playing around. Like, he's trying to get in that backfield right away. Like, we're not going to play patty cake or none of that stuff. You watch him, like he actually showed a degree of athleticism, being able to run things down as far as, like, you know, when the quarterback rolls out away from him, or if a run play is going away from him. So You know, he's a classic. One gap, three technique. It's going to be interesting seeing him as part of the rotation. That's someone we didn't mention when we were talking about Falk and those guys. So that's a good option when you look at that. I was surprised though. Tell me what you think.
1: Sure.
0: This team, they didn't draft a defensive back. It was the first time they didn't draft a defensive back, I think, since like 2014 or something like that.
1: Oh, wow. I think because, you know, what they did in free agency, they feel comfortable. I mean, that's the only thing you can really say. Okay, I feel comfortable with who we have. But if you look at the Achilles heel of this defense last year, and I think it was the secondary, because it's not that the guys wasn't good, they were starting. It's just that when you have a situation to where guys get hurt, you don't have no depth. So I think that they need to get some depth and make sure you bring some guys here that can play the nickel, they can play the corner, they can make sure that the secondary is sound. So it was surprising, but I think the reason why they did that is because they feel comfortable with the guys they got at free agent-wise.
0: Yeah, I mean, and that's why it was three defensive players and six offensive, because they went pretty heavy free agent-wise defensively. The reason why I was surprised about no defensive back was because Robert Saleh just continuously said, hey, I want a Nick Emenwori type at nickel. You know, I'm like, okay, well, Jalen Kilgore replaced Emenwori at South Carolina in the same overhang, you know, star position.
1: Right.
0: Natural. Then you had some other D-backs that were around, but they didn't do it. So, And it's funny because I brought that up with Mike Borgonzi, and, you know, he said, well, Marcus Harris is one of the bigger nickels that Saleh has had. And I said to myself, what? Because he's not that big. You know, Marcus Harris, you're talking about 5'10", 5'11", at best.
1: Right.
0: I mean, look, that's kind of what you're looking at as your nickel, right? And to me, honestly, and I was talking to somebody about this within the league yesterday. I'm very surprised that Alante Taylor isn't playing nickel.
1: But, I know.
0: We'll see what happens, like if they add another guy. Marcus Harris has played on the outside. So,
1: right.
0: But I think Taylor was at his best as a nickel. So we'll see how that one continues. And it is going to be interesting because I thought for sure that he would get that time at nickel.
1: Right.
0: You know, and Saleh was like, no, we're seeing him outside. And he said the same thing when he was asked. So overall, I think this was a solid draft for them.
1: I do too.
0: They just got to continue to, you know, stockpile guys that are going to be on the roster. They can't have these draft classes that, you know, you got one or two guys, you know.
1: And then you got to have some depth. I mean, I know, you know, they got a couple of offensive line guys, but you still need to make sure you have some quality depth, because if those top guys get hurt, you know, we're going to stay in the same situation. We're going to look up every week, and we're like, who? What? Wait a minute. Who is this guy? You just don't want that situation to happen to where you build a good defense, but then you got Cam Ward laying on his back. I mean, you just don't want to have that situation. You want to protect your quarterback, and even if your quarterback makes mistakes, you got a good defense. It's going to be solid, and make sure they get the ball and don't let the other team score. So it's going to be interesting on how they put it together. But what I'm seeing on defense right now, I love what I'm seeing, man.
0: Well, hopefully for their sake, that defense is better. You know, it could pretty much only go up, right? They were allowing 28 points a game. Obviously, offense had their role in that too with their ineptness. Yeah. But it's a team game, and we'll see how these three aspects continue to complement and help each other. We got rookie minicamp coming up, and then, you know, before you know it, OTAs and everything else. And you blink your eyes, and we'll be talking about, hey, man, the Senior Bowl is coming up next week. You know, that's just the way it works.
1: Boy, just a side note, the next draft is going to be insane. The players that are coming out of this draft. Whew.
0: We shall see. We shall see. I mean, Jeremiah Smith, Ryan Williams, Arch Manning. You know, Cam Coleman. I don't know if you've seen him. The transfer to Texas. Like, I'm going to watch a lot of Texas games. You know, he's a big time player. So, yeah, man, you're right. It's going to be a lot going on next draft, but there's a lot to go on between now and then. We're going to continue to bring you this heat do what we do, man. Even though he looks like Tyrone Hill, it's all good because we just going to keep going and going and going. Appreciate each of you tuning in. 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
7: 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We would greatly appreciate it. Just search for Chasing Checkers wherever you get your podcasts. But excited to be here. Thanks so much for joining us once again. We got a big show planned. Connor Zilich, rookie sensation in the NASCAR Cup Series, is going to join the show, as is Michael Waltrip. You probably could have heard that on the Chasing Big Joe show, but we will have that for you here on Chasing Checkers as well. As Mikey, as he's affectionately known, is doing some cool stuff in Nashville that we want to tell you about. Plus, we'll talk some racing with him. So looking forward to that. But we start things off with Watkins Glen earlier than usual this year, as usually that is a race that finds itself in August, but that was not the case this year. And who else but the road racing expert, Shane Van Gisbergen. He is the one that gets the win, and he does it in such a dominating fashion. As the late pit stop happens, he's 29 seconds back of the lead and ultimately comes back and wins the race. Here's SVG talking about the whole process.
20: Yeah, they were kind of giving me lap times, which didn't mean much, so I asked for like the gap and then how many laps to go out of turn one every lap, and once Josh started giving me that info, it was awesome. Every lap I knew sort of how much I was gaining and how to manage my tires versus how many laps I had, and it was a pretty cool feeling, you know. At first I think it was 27 seconds, 20 laps, so I was a bit worried, and then, you know, their tires weren't going to get any newer, I guess, and once they fell off into the 75, 76s, it was a pretty cool feeling.
21: Yeah, what is that feeling when you're taking 3 seconds chunks out of their time?
20: It's definitely better than the end of that first stint in stage three. I felt like I didn't really know how the race was going to play out, thinking they might make it to the end and how much they were going to fall off, and my tires were starting to go off. So, yeah, it was a bit of uncertainty, but Stephen was always confident in his calls, and it was really cool. You know, I just drove what I did, didn't question or just believed in everything they did, and, yeah, it was a good team strategy day. It was awesome.
7: SVG on the day, and look, it was fun to watch. I was locked in to, you know, the last 30 laps or so of that race watching him make that comeback. And so SVG gets the win. You see the results here on your screen. Michael McDowell, nice run for him as he comes in second. Led five laps on the day. Now SVG led 74, so obviously did a really nice job there, getting 68 points. Ty Gibbs was third. Chase Briscoe fourth. Tyler Reddick, Austin Dillon, AJ Allmendinger, Kyle Busch, Austin Cindric, and John Hunter Nemechek make the top 10. Some notables, Ryan Blaney just outside the top 10 in 11th. Denny Hamlin was 16th on the day. Connor Zilich, who led, did lead some laps, or was up there competing for the lead, I should say. Didn't lead some laps, but was up there competing for the lead. Ends up in 20th. Christopher Bell was 21st. Chase Elliott was 24th. So some of the notables kind of back in the field. But, an unfortunate day, not able to come up with better finishes. The standings now after Watkins Glen, Tyler Reddick, still the leader with 129-point lead over Denny Hamlin and 145-point lead over Chase Elliott. Now, the win does put Shane Van Gisbergen into the top 16, which would make the chase. He's got about a 6-point advantage over Chase Briscoe, who falls just out of the top 16. So with this chase format, winning your end is gone, but it certainly helps by getting the max amount of points with a win. And he is certainly going to be in contention to make the playoffs with how he's running, but he's got to continue to evolve on when it comes to ovals. And, he talked about he wants to earn his way in and likes that the winning end is gone.
20: Yeah, like I really want to earn my way in this year, and that's what you have to do. And I felt like we've been hovering around that cut line, even though the last few races haven't been good and we didn't have an amazing coda. It's been cool to be majority ovals and still fighting to get into the chase. So it's been a pretty cool thing even to be struggling to be there. And I know that we need to get a lot better as a team, and myself, I still need to improve a lot as a driver. Still have so much to learn. It's cool to be in that fight, knowing we can still improve so much, and hopefully we can do it.
7: I think you have seen him get better as time has gone on. He's the best road racer there is. There's no question. But I think you've seen him improve when it comes to the oval tracks as well. I mean, they are competitive. They're growing. And Justin Marks, the team owner, talked about the continued growth with not only SVG, but the team as a whole.
18: Yeah, I mean, it's been easy to see that we've certainly been behind this year. We've been working harder behind the scenes at this race team, I think, than we have ever in the history of this company right now, because frankly, the way that we started this season it's unacceptable to us. It's not up to the standards that we set for ourselves. And so there's just a lot of work that's been happening. And honestly, I saw it start to change at Texas. I mean, all three of our cars had speed at Texas. I think, if the one car doesn't speed on the last pit stop, he finishes about fifth or sixth. Connor and Shane, both points in the race, had to come from 30th and drive back up into the top 15, top 16. So, that was good. This obviously is, we've got three incredible road racers here and one that's sort of the best ever to do it. So it's some nice medicine at a time when, we need a little shot in the arm. But as far as translation, it really just comes down to preparation and process. And no matter how good your race car drivers are, you have to prepare for these races on the road courses just as well as you prepare anywhere else. And I think for us, it's just like put a little air in the room for us while we kind of, work through, engineering the resurgence of our team. But I think we're starting to move in the right direction. Things can change very quickly in this sport. It seemed like in week four, Toyota was going to win 36 races this year, and already that's starting to change a little bit. So there's some light at the end of the tunnel. We just got to keep our heads down, enjoy today, but just get right back to the grind tomorrow morning.
7: And I think a lot of people have been impressed with Trackhouse and the growth that they've had, since they came in to NASCAR. And it just shows you in, the Chevys, Hendrick has kind of been down this year. So it shows you just how difficult it is to win in this sport. We've talked about it every week. And, now with the young core that they have, Connor Zilich going to join here in a few minutes. I mean, he's one that, with the silly season rumors starting, we're going to get to those in just a second. His name's going to be attached to a lot of things. And if you're Justin Marks, you want to keep him in a track house race car because he is a tremendous talent. So they got a ways to go, but obviously they're growing and now finding themselves in victory lane this year. Some silly season notes that came out in The Athletic earlier this week, and I thought this was a really good article in The Athletic by Jordan Bianchi, and had a chance to read it. But here's a couple of the notes. Kyle Busch is obviously going to be somebody to watch. He believes that it looks like Busch is probably going to end up re-signing with Richard Childress Racing and staying there and signing an extension. What's interesting about that is, you know, Jesse Love is probably ready to come up to the Cup Series. So what happens there? He's with RCR in the O'Reilly Series. You know, could Austin Dillon end up getting out of the car? I don't know. But I think that's going to be interesting to watch, because I felt this would be Busch's last year with RCR and then Jesse Love would move into that spot. But now indications are, and it's not done yet, but Busch could end up staying with Richard Childress Racing. So that's an interesting one and one to watch. Alex Bowman at Hendrick. This is a big one to me. Hasn't performed well. He's had the health issues. The contract is coming to an end at the end of the year. He won, you know, in his kind of early stretch there with Hendrick, but that hasn't happened since 2024 at Chicago in July. Non-factor last year. So what could happen there? That's where I would pay attention, because Rick has the resources that if he wanted to buy out Connor Zilich from Trackhouse and bring him into the 48 car at Hendrick, he could do it. Now, the good news for Alex Bowman is Ally supports him. They like him, you know, so maybe there could be a bridge deal. He could end up staying. And then when Zilich is a free agent, I think you'll see Hendrick try and pounce. But that's going to be an interesting one to watch. I know there were some rumors. People thought Kyle Busch could go and end his career where it started at Hendrick Motorsports. The article says that doesn't look likely at this point, and he's not really in the card. So the 48 car would be by far the best ride open if it became available. And so, you know, you could certainly see some names that aren't out there make the jump. There could be some guys from the O'Reilly Series that can make the jump up to Cup in that car, but time will tell. But I would not be shocked if it does become available. Connor Zilich's name is going to be mentioned. RFK has the three drivers. They're all in a contract year, including Brad Keselowski, who is one of the owners of the team now. So that is certainly something to pay attention to. Could he get re-signed? And then Buescher and Ryan Preece, they got to get re-signed. And, oh, by the way, they still need the third charter because they're leasing it from Rick Ware Racing. And that is going to be done at the end of this year. He mentioned Spire. Things look decent there right now. But, you know, McDowell could be the odd man out. That could open a spot for Kyle Busch if he does leave RCR. That's one to watch. Riley Herbst looks to be leaving 2311. He's going to go to the third Legacy Motor Club car, the 84 that Jimmy Johnson drives part-time. Johnson's going to drive one more race in the Daytona 500 next year and then call it a career. That opens up a spot at 2311. We all know Corey Heim is going to move into that spot. So that's kind of where things sit with silly season right now, which is, you know, one of everybody's favorite times of year to kind of pay attention to. But I find it all interesting. So we will see what happens moving forward as the All-Star race is this weekend. Coming up next, I mentioned Connor Zilich. He's going to join the show. Really good conversation coming your way with him. That is all next here on Chasing Checkers. 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With the Cracker Barrel 400 coming up at the end of this month, which I can't believe it is almost here. And then July 18th and 19th is when you can find the Bruschetta Bourbon Music City Grand Prix. Connor Zilich coming up next here on Chasing Checkers on the Game Nashville Sports Network.
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7: Welcome back into Chasing Checkers here on 102.5 The Game. Chase McCabe with you as always, and excited about our next guest. He had a win in the O'Reilly Series, ran very well in the Truck Series, and ran well in the Cup Series until had some tire issues. Connor Zilich is on the line with us. Connor, how you doing?
29: I'm doing well, Chase. How are you?
7: I'm doing fantastic. Man, I was rooting for you on Sunday because I thought you guys had a really good car. Obviously, your teammate Shane did as well, but had that tire issue with the locking up the front there, but I really thought you guys had a shot to win it.
29: Yeah, you know, we were really close. I that strategy, the way it played out in the last stage, we had to stretch our fuel, and I flat spotted that right front early into that run, and it just kept finding that spot the entire rest of it. And eventually the right front gave out and basically ended our day. We ended up 20th because of it, but it took away what was going to be at worst a fourth place finish, and just upsetting because, you know, we needed a day like that to really get things turned around. And, obviously we've got a lot of great tracks for Trackhouse coming up ahead of us. That would have been a good day for us. And, it was really cool to see Shane win, though, get Trackhouse a win. This organization needed that, needed something to give us a turnaround, something to change the mood in the building. And that's a great way to do it.
7: Do you use these moments here in your rookie year as learning moments that you can take away of, you know, next time you're in that position, maybe you do something a little bit different?
29: Yeah, 100%. Every race, I, you know, whether I win or I lose, I feel like I'm always learning. I'm, you know, still very new to this. I'm young. You know, if I'm not learning, I got issues.
7: Where does the road racing stuff come from? Because you've been good at that since you got into NASCAR.
29: Yeah, I grew up, you know, obviously a lot of NASCAR drivers grow up racing on dirt. They grow up racing on, you know, asphalt ovals. I grew up racing go-karts, you know, all across the world. And, you know, it's a different upbringing than, you know, a lot of the guys I'm racing against. But, you know, that's where my road course racing background comes from. I never raced on an oval until I was 15 years old. You know, things have really changed, and just it's cool to see kind of how different of an upbringing I have, but still being able to compete with all these guys that grew up racing on ovals. And then when we go to the road courses, obviously, I feel like I'm at home again.
7: Connor Zilich is with us here on Chasing Checkers. So Shane Van Gisbergen gets the win. Obviously, he's been very good on these road courses since entering the Cup Series. You guys have had some battles over the years in other series as well. What's it like having him as a teammate, but also a competitor?
29: Yeah, he's an awesome teammate to have. He, you know, I'm able to learn a lot from him. You know, he's having so much fun doing this NASCAR thing. And yeah, life really took a 180 for him when he came over and did that race at Chicago. And it's been cool to watch his progression and just see him get better and enjoy the process. I feel like we're in very similar positions, although he's twice my age almost or close to it. You know, we just connect well together. We relate on a lot of things and, you know, I'm able to learn a lot from him and his experience and his time behind the wheel. He's got a lot of years under his belt and has a very unique mindset that, you know, I'm able to learn a lot from.
7: What has this journey been like for you to this point? Because I've had this conversation with Christopher Bell, Chase Briscoe over the course of the last few weeks of it takes a while to win in the Cup Series. You have a lot of success, you know, coming up through the ranks and the trucks and the O'Reilly Series, but then you get to the Cup Series and it's very, very difficult to win. So has that tested your patience a little bit?
29: Yes and no. I, you know, obviously I'm very competitive. I love to win, but at the same time, I have to be realistic and understand that, you know, this is a whole new level of racing that I'm getting myself into. And, I knew that coming in. So, it hasn't shocked me by any means, but, I still want to go out and compete and win. And I'm eager to get things turned around, but, I can't be unrealistic with myself either. I have to know that, it's going to take time and that, you know, I can't just expect to win right out of the gate. And even though I want to, it's tough, but I have to enjoy the process of it and enjoy the challenge and appreciate it.
7: How much did Dale Jr. and your time at Junior Motorsports help that?
29: Yeah, quite a bit. Dale, you know, he always has wisdom and always has, you know, great advice. And getting to become friends with him has certainly been a huge factor for me. I go to him for questions and things that he can help me on all the time. And, you know, I always appreciate his side of the story and the way he sees things. So, yeah, he's a good mentor for me and a good friend as well.
7: Connor Zilich is on the line with us. Nashville Super Speedway coming up at the end of the month. It's a concrete racetrack. It's a little over a mile. It sometimes will race like a short track. What do you like about racing at Nashville?
29: Yeah, I enjoy Nashville. I enjoy concrete racetracks. You know, it's a cool place. I love Nashville, the town. So always good food, always good things to do in Nashville and fun things to do. So, yeah, Nashville is a really cool event. You know, you always get some crazy stars that come to the race and I always enjoy seeing those people, you know, appreciate our sport for what it is. And, yeah, it's a unique racetrack with the fact that, you know, it's a little bigger, but it still kind of races like a short track. And, you know, I came very close to getting a guitar last year. I finished second in the O'Reilly race there. So hopefully I can get a guitar this time around.
7: Do you know how to play or would you learn how to play?
29: I might learn how to play if I get a guitar. I don't have one, so that would give me a reason to learn how to play guitar.
7: Okay. I'm the track announcer, so if you win, you know, over the weekend, I can show you a few chords to get you started.
29: All right, that'll be good. I, you know, I've seen YouTube videos, but, you know, I definitely would learn how to play guitar if I had one.
7: Oh, that would be fantastic. All-Star Race at Dover is another concrete track that you know is coming up on the schedule. It's unique that it's going to be at Dover this year. I think that's kind of cool.
29: Yeah, I definitely do think it's going to be a unique weekend, and you know, Dover is has always been good to me, so I'm hoping we can lock in, make the show, and have a good run. And you know, I always enjoy racing at the Monster Mile, another concrete track that we go to, and super high bank, high speed, high grip. It's one of a kind, so I'm looking forward to it.
7: You obviously want to race your way in, but the fact that you're right now you're top five in the fan vote, that has to feel pretty good knowing that the fans have your back as well.
29: Yeah, it does. I, you know, if anybody's listening to this and wants to help me out, make sure you go to the NASCAR website and vote for me for the fan vote. But yeah, it's cool to have some support. Obviously, I'm still very new to this, so the fact that, you know, I'm even in the top five in my first year in the Cup Series is really cool, and I appreciate everybody who's been along this journey with me, and you know, hopefully I can get some wins and give us something to cheer for here soon.
7: Well, absolutely. And Connor, I mean, you're mature for your age, man. I know the wins are going to come. It's fun watching your journey, but thanks so much for doing this today, and we look forward to seeing you in about a month here in Nashville.
29: Thanks, Chase. I appreciate it. Have a good one.
7: And look, you can hear the maturity there. He's 19 years old and doesn't act like it. And the wins may not come this year. It may take a while. We've seen it take a while, but they certainly could. And if they do, he's going to have a lot of them in his career. That is for sure. We'll have more coming here on Chasing Checkers up next on 102.5 The Game.
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0: Here is your latest Middle Tennessee weather. Sunday will be partly sunny, then becoming sunny with a high near 93. Winds from the south at 5 to 15 miles per hour, gusting up to 20. Sunday night will be mostly clear with a low around 70. Monday will be sunny with a high near 93 and gusty south winds up to 25 miles per hour. Monday night brings a slight chance of showers after 1 a.m. with a low around 73.
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7: 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Appreciate Connor Zilich for joining the show. 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You can go to those same websites or call or go to MusicCityGP.com for all of that. I told you earlier in the show we're going to be joined by Michael Waltrip. He has partnered up with the Nashville Cats as a part of their ownership group, and along with his Michael Waltrip Brewery, and also, of course, with Fox Sports, former two-time Daytona 500 winner. He joined me on my daily show, the Chase and Big Joe Show, alongside Big Joe Dubin, earlier this week, and it was fun, as always, to catch up with Mikey. Michael, how are you?
2: Hello, fellas. Everything is great on this end. How are y'all?
7: We're doing fantastic. I know you're excited to join the Nashville Cats as a part of their ownership group, you and Michael Waltrip Brewing, and we know a lot of the same people there, but that's really cool.
2: Well, you'll have to maybe make me a warm introduction to them all. I'm really happy that we're getting to do this. The beer is really getting some momentum, and then being a partner with the Cats and being able to have fun at the level that they do it. And just looking forward to having a cold beer with the Cats fans and looking forward to some arena football.
7: Well, and I know how much you love Nashville. Obviously, we pretty much claim Daryl now in Franklin. He's been here long enough that I think that you know, we can claim him as one of our own. But obviously, you have that connection, and then the fairgrounds and the Nashville Super Speedway. There's a lot of racing in this area, so it has to be cool for you to continue that connection with the city of Nashville.
2: Yeah, y'all can have Daryl. He's yours. I'm going to make that official. I think he's been there for 60 some years. So he loves Franklin, Tennessee. He loves that area. Obviously, he's very, very a lot of his history is woven into the Nashville area. Started racing at the Fairground Speedway. I was fortunate enough to race and win at the Speedway as well. I was able to get a couple of wins in the Nashville area. Nothing like my brother. He's a legend, but we certainly had a lot of smiles and laughs and play a little bit of golf up in Franklin, and it's just really fun to continue to be able to have a reason, a real good reason, a great reason to be in Nashville and to come back there and go up to Clarksville and watch the Cats and just enjoy some beers around town.
7: One of Michael Waltrip is with us. You mentioned, you know, the success that the Waltrips have had here. One of my favorite moments was going out to the Nashville Super Speedway in 2004. You were running the old Aaron's Dream Machine, and you talk about, I mean, look, sometimes I guess, Michael, it's better to be lucky than good, but you get the win down the backstretch after a big wreck happens, and I remember sitting with my dad screaming, like, let's go, Mikey, as you came out of turn four and got the win. But that had to be pretty cool. Do you still have that guitar?
2: I do have that guitar and some great photos. And, you know, you said lucky than good, but I don't think a normal man could have missed those five cars spinning in front of me. Like, it was just precision driving that was able to make my way through that mess. And when I came out the other side of the big crash and spin, when I opened my eyes, there was no one in front of me, and I thought, well, that's pretty cool. And you know, with like I said, the history that we have in that town, and being able to get a guitar and win at the Super Speedway was really cool. And looking really, really looking forward to next weekend, being back there for NASCAR and having some fun around town.
11: Talking to Michael Waltrip today on the Chase and Big Joe Show. Michael, it's funny that, you know, your first race was a 1980 Cup race, 1985. What do you remember about that race? And I laugh because I was reading you had your first ever kind of confrontation with Dale Sr. in that race. But what do you remember about that day? Were you nervous? Were you anxious about your first Cup ride?
2: Well, it came out of nowhere because I was racing the Dash Series, and I'd really never run a big, you know, a big car before. The Dash Series was were four-cylinder cars, and this was a, you know, this was a cup car. This is where Dale Earnhardt, Darrell Waltrip, and Richard Petty raced, and we put the deal together about 2 weeks before the Coke 600 in Charlotte, and we went out there and tested, and you know, it I had speed. Like, I don't know why. Like, I'd never driven a big car, like I said, but I was fast enough to, you know, to feel like I was going to be able to comfortably make the race, and I think I qualified inside the top 20. And I'm telling you, from that day on, it was like I can do this. I know I can race these guys. We were able to run most of the race. We had a transmission problem late, but what I remember most about it was being on the track with, you know, my brother Darrell for the first time, and right. with Richard Petty, who was a mentor of mine, and actually I lived with the King for a while, and then Bill Elliott, I think, was racing for $1 million that day, in some big bonus thing that Winston had at the time, and of course the Intimidator Dale Earnhardt was there, and it was weird, you know, we'd kind of become buddies despite the fact of our age difference and our backgrounds were much different. Dale Earnhardt was there, and I was Darrell's little brother showing up.

0: truck, and you know, you might be friends with a couple of them, but they're all assholes when you start your engine. You know, you just want to go get the job done and beat them all and prove that you're better than them. And so, for 30 some years, I was blessed to be able to do what I love to do and win a few races along the way, and just really enjoy still being a part of the NASCAR world. We'll do the truck broadcast from Nashville, and then we'll do the little pre-race stuff that I do around town, and I'm, you know, I still have a reason to go to the races, and after all these years, that's really cool.
1: It is. I was telling Chase before you came on, I'm a big fan of you pre-race, walking down, talking to the drivers.
2: The grid walk.
1: It's relaxing. It's fun. There's no pretense, and you have such a great relationship with Michael that they kind of open up to you in a different way besides, yeah, we look to have a good car today. I mean, it's personal, and it makes it really fun, and you do an excellent job on that every time I see you on the TV.
0: Well, I appreciate it. I call it rehearsed impromptu because, you know, I have to go make sure that – I got to make sure they're going to be standing there. And,
1: right.
0: And, you know, and there's been a time or two when I walk up and be like, where'd he go? He said, well, he had to go to the bathroom. So, you know, there's always pivots that have to happen with the grid walk. But I've been really – I've really enjoyed – you know, most of those guys are my friends. We've been hanging around for – a while, and then when the new ones come along, make it to Cup for the big races on Sunday. I've generally covered them in the truck series prior to that, so I know everybody pretty good, and it's really cool to see them relax and just enjoy a couple minutes before they strap in and get serious about that stuff.
2: Michael Waltrip is with us, longtime race car driver and with Fox Sports. I love the post that you had on Dale, what would have been Dale Sr.'s 75th birthday, of you and him, and he's got the Braves hat on and everything. I did not realize that your birthdays were a day apart. Did you guys have any parties back in the day that you could talk about?
0: Oh, yeah. We like to drink a few beers and enjoy a nice glass of wine with dinner. And nothing crazy. You know, we were dads and husbands first, and you know, we just had family time together and a lot of fun celebrating our birthdays together, and sometimes that was on the boat down in the Bahamas catching a fish or two. So just great memories of being Dale's friend and how all that how all those times that we had still make me smile today and even cry a little bit today.
2: I feel like in watching interviews and things you've done that, you know, obviously losing him was the hardest part, but racing for DEI and his team those years and the wins that you got was probably, is it fair to say, the most fun you've had in your career?
0: Oh, yeah, for sure. And, you know, just continuing on what Dale would have wanted and being a part of that team and being able to win again, if you will, after that day in Daytona, those memories certainly are my fondest during my racing career. And you know, I just think about a lot how confident I was starting that 2001 Daytona 500 because of Dale and our direction, our plan, and then to see it happen, and then unfortunately have it become one of the worst days of my life. That's all really challenging, but God has a plan, and I just keep on keeping on.
2: I've always wanted to ask you this, so I'm going to do it. When you went back in July, we obviously know what happens, that Dale Jr. had one hell of a race car, and he's leading. You have an equally as good race car, and all of a sudden there's Michael in second. In your mind, when you got to that point, were you just content pushing him, knowing how much that was going to mean, or did you think you had a look and think about taking the win yourself?
0: Well, there was a split second that when I kind of got there after coming from, I think I came from outside of the top 20 after a mistake on pit road and drove through the field and probably the best driving I've ever done in my life and got there. And there was a split second where I thought, you know, I can flare out to the top and definitely get beside him and maybe pass him if that guy behind me follows me. And you know, everything happens at 200 miles an hour really quickly, and I processed all that and said,

0: I'm going to push. He pushed me in February. I'm going to push him. And what a great celebration that was, and what a great memory it is.
1: Was there a little bit of you kind of look in the mirror and saw a three car back there that maybe nobody could see and thought better of it?
0: I just thought I did what I was supposed to do. Luckily that, like I said, I processed it quickly and made a decision, and I'm thankful today for that decision.
1: Michael sure. Waltrip is with us. Michael, what excites you about NASCAR in the year 2026?
0: Just the competition, the every week they crank the engines and you don't know who's going to do what and what the story might be next. There isn't really I don't think there's been a theme yet about who is the guy to beat. You know, Denny Hamlin coming back to try to win the championship again, and seeing Chase Elliott get a couple of wins early in the season, and then this dominating performance that SVG put on him last Sunday. Just don't know what's next and who can step up and get a big win in the All-Star race this weekend for $1 million, or go to Nashville and go to Victory Lane. I just like the competition and all the uncertainty of where this thing's going to end at the end of the season, racing for a championship.
1: Yeah, isn't that the cool thing? Is like every time they get on the track, you don't know. I mean, it could be one of 28 guys who can get out there and win. I think that keeps it exciting for a lot of us to see, like, all right, who's got it this weekend? It's so unpredictable, I guess, what I'm going for, which to me still makes NASCAR very exciting.
0: Well, it is that. And, there's certainly drivers that are more popular than others, and one of them is Chase Elliott. And so when he wins, it makes a lot of people happy. But then obviously there's young guys that don't care how popular other people are. They want to contend and compete and win for their team and themselves and all that they've put into getting to the NASCAR level. So there's just, like I said, stories.
1: Michael Waltrip is with us. Michael, we appreciate your time today. We're excited that you're involved with the Cats, and hope to see you here in our city soon, other than at the racetrack, of course. But thanks so much for doing this.
0: Well, I got to tell y'all, I really appreciate being on. I appreciate your being in the grandstands in 2004. I didn't know I talked to anybody that was there that day, but that made me smile. And so thank you for the smiles and the time, and I look forward to seeing you at a Cats game.
1: Well, and I'll tell you this, I went from being in the grandstands, and now I'm the voice at the track, so I'll be calling all the action from inside the racetrack when everybody's there coming up in a few weeks. So it's kind of a full circle moment for me as well.
0: So that'd be your voice booming above the crowd, or the crowd and the cars, and just telling the stories about what people are seeing?
1: That's it.
0: All right. Well, I look forward to hearing it and shaking your hand and having fun at the racetrack.
1: Absolutely. Thank you, Michael.
0: Yep. Y'all have a great day.
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2: 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Please subscribe to all of that. It really will help us out and just continue to grow this show. My thanks to Michael Waltrip, Connor Zilich as well for joining the program. And it is time for All-Star Weekend at the Dover Motor Speedway, which is a unique venue. It hasn't been there before, but interesting to see it there as they will do this new all-star format. But before we get to that, you know, some drivers that have been interesting to watch, Connor Zilich is one of them. And I think that, you know, while the win may not come this year, it very well could. He's a very talented guy. You know, Justin Marks, who is his car owner, talked after Watkins Glen and SVG won and, you know, the performance that Connor had. He talked about his growth and what he's expecting to see from him this year.
13: Yeah, I mean, it starts with, you know, going to see him right when he got out of the race car today and putting my arm around him, telling him he did a fantastic job. He carried that car, you know, really well today. And, you know, obviously very competitive. He beats himself up a little bit. But, you know, it's more about what I said in the competition meeting before the race started today. I said, you know, I don't want us to view this as, you know, one opportunity that we get every once in a while for us to do well. My goal is for us to start every Sunday the way we started this Sunday. And that's going to take a big effort, and it's going to take just focusing on, like, you just got to fail fast. You got to get over it fast, and you got to get to the race shop tomorrow just excited about Dover and getting right back to work. The good thing is, you know, we do get to race every single weekend, so you can get over things pretty quickly. But he's, you know, he had a great race at Texas, obviously was, you know, pretty outstanding today. And he's a quick study. You know, we have a sea of talented young people out there in the Cars Tour and ARCA and, you know, the O'Reilly and Truck Series. And to me, when you look at all these talented people, it's like, what's the difference going to be? You know, what is it that makes someone stand out? And to me, it's rate of adaptability. It's purely just how fast you can learn, be in a new environment and learn it. And, you know, like Caden Honeycutt displayed that this weekend in spades. Just, you know, absorb it, learn it, execute, you know, and go do it. And I feel like Connor, you know, we're 14 races in, whatever it is this year. I mean, he's already starting to figure out what it takes to drive these cars fast, and we're developing as a team. So you just got to keep him patient 1 week at a time. You know, just don't zoom out too far and look at the big picture. You know, great performance today. Another opportunity at Dover to just continue to learn. He's got, you know, 195 people behind him, along with Ross and SVG. So I've been in that position before, and sometimes you just put your arm around him and just go, man, that was a great job, but it's 1/38th of the season. We keep digging.
2: Well, and look, as I said after the interview with him, the maturity is there. And I feel like, you know, while he has that desire, he wants to win, you know, that's why you do this. The patience is there too. And I think that's going to bode well for him. Justin is a great teacher. He's been through it in his racing career, not to mention the teammates that he has as well. So I think Zilich is going to be continued. It's going to continue to just be fun to watch him grow and develop. And, you know, a guy that I will kind of relate this to is Chase Elliott. Chase Elliott's won a championship. He's won a lot of races already in his young career. But something he was asked about a couple of weeks ago or at Watkins Glen was that growth of the 9 team overall. They've already won 2 races this year, and he doesn't win early in the season a lot. And so I think you can kind of look at how you grow and get more patient as a driver, and it'll certainly lead to wins.
6: Yeah, I mean, it's we've been together a long time. You know, we have, and I think with that, you experience, you know, we've experienced a lot together. We've experienced a lot of good, fortunately. We've also experienced a lot of bad, unfortunately. But I think in all of that, you know, it certainly has helped shape us to be who we are today. And I think that's a team that has experienced enough to, you know, we should know better to, you know, just in how to handle things and how to handle bad days as well as how to handle good days, you know, if you're fortunate enough to have them. And, you know, it is really nice to, you know, have gotten another win and all those things. And I think, you know, last week for me was just a lot of pride and, you know, really proud of our whole group. You know, I thought we had, you know, one of the best weekends we've had in some time, you know, and certainly throughout the race and just the performance throughout the day and just how we executed the whole thing. Like our pit crew was doing an incredible job. I thought Alan called a good race. I felt like I managed things behind the wheel well. You know, I just felt like everything was clicking and, you know, it's like you always kind of have those beliefs of, or I have always had the belief of, you know, man, when we're clicking and we're all doing our jobs to the best of our ability, I feel like we can really be one of the very best groups out here. And when you have a day like that, it's like, man, yeah, you know, we can. And we just have to keep our heads down and keep working. And I still think there's room for improvement, which also I think is another positive from last weekend. I think we can be better and I think I can be better. And, you know, so it's just, you know, nice to check that box and have a couple wins this early. That is something new and something we haven't achieved. And anytime you can do something new, you know, 10 plus years into this deal, I think is really special. And to do it with a lot of the same guys is really cool too, that we've all kind of stuck with it and continue to keep our heads down together and just go to work.
2: And that's Chase Elliott, and he's right. And that, you know, and I think we all said that this point system was going to benefit him and be big for him. And it has to this point. And so, I mean, you look, he's third in the standings right now. And has those 2 wins, the only other multiple race winner this year other than Tyler Reddick. But it is All-Star weekend, so this is how it's all going to go down. There's going to be 2 75 lap segments with all 36 charter teams entered. It's not like it used to be where there was the open and then the feature and all that stuff. So everybody is entered and everybody will start 2 75 lap segments. But after the first segment, the top 26 will be inverted for segment 2, and then at the end of segment 2, they will take the top 26 drivers in segment 2, and they advance to the feature to the last segment. Guys already locked in: Christopher Bell, Josh Berry, Ryan Blaney, Chase Briscoe, Kyle Busch, William Byron, Ross Chastain, Austin Cindric, Austin Dillon, Chase Elliott, Ty Gibbs, Denny Hamlin, Carson Hocifar, Brad Keselowski, Joey Logano, Kyle Larson, Tyler Reddick, SVG, and Bubba Wallace. So those are the guys that are locked in. Six more drivers can race their way in, and one can be voted in on the fan vote. We talked about it with Connor Zilich of, you know, the fans are already supporting him. So, you know, we'll see what ends up happening. My pick for All-Star Weekend, I mean, how could I not go Tyler Reddick with what he's had? But I'm going to say Denny Hamlin. Say Denny Hamlin wins the All-Star race, which is $1 million on the line, so it could be a lot of fun. That's going to do it for us. Thank you so much for joining. As always, again, you can subscribe to the podcast, Chasing Checkers, the YouTube page, Chasing Checkers Radio, 102.5 The Game, and then you can hear the show every Saturday morning at 11 after the weekend huddle, and also on race day on Sundays at 8 o'clock on 102.5 The Game in Nashville. My name is Chase McCabe. 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
22: Hey, it's Michelle Smallman, and coming up Monday, I've studied the NFL schedule, which means I'll tell you the exact week when Fernando Mendoza and other rookie quarterbacks will get their first start this season. 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

0: rappers, like once their career's over, they go into accounting.
1: It's a great name, though. It's an incredible name, though. If you think we were all jealous because the name was incredible at the
0: time. Wait a minute, was Ill Skill, if you don't mind, was he white or black?
1: He was white. He was white dude from Florida.
0: And then which most good rappers are, yeah.
1: Yeah, that's a lot of good Florida rappers. Yeah.
2: See, did he become an accountant because you guys stole the money from him?
1: No, we didn't. He didn't get his cut, so he
2: became an accountant.
1: There wasn't a contract, so I don't know, if I got my full cut of the proceeds.
0: Well, I wish I could hear these bars because I can tell they were they're fairly good. I have a question for the listeners at home. Yeah. I have a situation that's coming up where I have to go into enemy territory. And I want to ask all of you out there for advice. What's it like when you're a road fan going to another team's arena, but especially a hostile one? That's next here on Matt and Myron on ESPN Radio.
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0: Francisco continuing with that bottom groove of the racetrack. Denny Hamlin now having to run higher off four.
1: 38 to go at the start-finish line. It's all Briscoe and Hamlin up front. They have checked out from Tyler Reddick by 1.5 seconds. Erik Jones, Austin Cedric rounding out the top five. Alex, what about the run that Erik Jones has had today? Good run for Legacy Motor Club.
2: Yeah, it has been. We talked a little bit about him earlier in the broadcast, and Erik Jones, this is something that not only he needed, but this team needed. They need a shot of momentum as we get to the summer stretch of the calendar, or of the season, I should say, on the calendar. With Erik Jones and this Legacy Motor Club team to come out here, the All-Star race, no points on the line, but to show pace and to show speed off to Charlotte Motor Speedway when we resume the points-paying schedule next week in the Coca-Cola 600, momentum is a real thing, and they have confidence in their team and their race car.
1: Indeed, they do. 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
1: No changes in the top five while we were away. Chase Briscoe leads by 0.4 seconds over Denny Hamlin. It's two back to Tyler Reddick in third. Erik Jones 2.5 back in fourth. And five back in fifth is Austin Cindric. Tyler Reddick off the pace now, coming through turns three and four. Unexpected trip to pit road for Tyler Reddick. We'll follow up there in a moment. From Dover Motor Speedway, this is the Motor Racing Network, the voice of NASCAR.
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0: Got what he wanted, the bottom lane. 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Briscoe, however, not letting him go.
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1: One driver that was in the oh-no zone was Tyler Reddick a moment ago when it came to pit road. Chris Wilner, what's the story?
6: Yeah, suddenly they just lost power aboard that Toyota. Tyler coming over the radio and said, I'm coming to pit road. We have an issue. Turns out after they popped the hood on his Toyota, it's an alternator that has gone bad. They tried to get it fixed up, but they just told Tyler head to the garage. He apologizes through.

0: They were.
1: And those they, rivalries.
0: And they, yeah. And they were not sexy, for sure.
1: Okay. In case Isaiah Thomas, Joe Dumars, especially Bill Laimbeer is listening, Tim, I just don't want them to maybe look at you in a different light in case you were putting a lot of stock in that statement. But he was being sarcastic, okay, for those that may have missed the point.
0: The great Chuck Daly was classy, though. He was the best 100%. He was the best dressed coach back in those days. He and Pat Riley, of course.
1: And maybe we'll tackle that at some point coming up on primetime in terms of the drop backwards in stylistic points for coaches ever since COVID. And does that impact the outcome of games? Don't tell us that we don't really get into the weeds here on this program. Coming up next, though, on primetime, we're going to turn our attention to the Diamond. And there is a team out west that all of a sudden is starting to click and could get out the brooms on Sunday Night Baseball and maybe knock on the door of the defending champs on ESPN Radio and the ESPN app.
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1: Tell me how you feel. Why do you think you've seen this extended amount of speed that you've been feeling? And do you think this is just going to become your new norm forever? Like, is this just what the pitcher you are and who you're going to be?
2: Yeah, I mean, I sure hope that's the norm. I mean, I think it's more just like adrenaline coming into effect and kind of going that way with it. But no, against the Yankees, like, that was definitely straight adrenaline the whole game and was riding on that. So it felt good.
1: How old are you again?
2: 24.
1: When did you hit 100, and how much incrementally do you go up each year? Have you been tracking that? And what is actually possible with you being at 24 right now, hitting the speeds that are happening? Are we going to continue to build speed, we think? Longevity with the speed that we have? Like, what do we think the forecast is for your arm?
2: Yeah, I mean, I think it's going to stay right around this for, you know, as long as I can possibly do it. But, you know, there's no way to tell exactly how long that's going to last. But no, I started tracking speed in junior college. That was when I hit 100 my sophomore year of junior college and in the World Series. So it was kind of cool.
1: What you're doing as a starting pitcher is just incredibly abnormal. Who do you talk to? Who do you call? Is it coaches? Is it other pitchers? Like, how do you kind of, I don't want to say like gather intel, but you're doing something that hasn't been seen before. Who do you kind of lean on, and what is kind of the daily conversation on how we keep your arm like this as you continue to grow into who you're going to be in the MLB?
2: Yeah, I mean, there's a lot of talk with our staff in the training room and stuff like that of, you know, arm care that we're doing in between starts. And there's always good, you know, talks.
0: Milwaukee ace Jacob Mizorowski on the Pat McAfee Show. 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